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1: Good afternoon. Here's what's happening. China's expanding its crackdown on drug-making chemicals heading to North America. Beijing announced two more substances now require export permits for shipments to Canada, the United States, and Mexico, bringing the total to 18 controlled chemicals. The move comes ahead of a meeting this week between President Xi Jinping and Donald Trump. Washington has long pushed China to curb fentanyl precursors. Google's being fined 403 million euros, roughly 647 million Canadian dollars, for mishandling users' location data under EU privacy rules. Ireland's Data Protection Commission found the tech giant unlawfully tracked browsing history, phone locations, and Android location settings. Google says those policies have since been updated. Deputy Commissioner Graham Doyle warns location data can reveal deeply private information. Three more Google investigations remain open. Prime Minister Mark Carney says closer ties with Norway are part of Canada's answer to Russian threats. Hosting Norwegian counterpart Jonas Gahr Støre in Ottawa Sunday, both leaders said Polish warnings about potential Russian hybrid strikes must be taken seriously. The two countries signed agreements on Arctic science, space, and critical minerals and plan to advance an enhanced defense cooperation deal in the new year. A new report says Canada isn't reaching its full economic potential. PwC Canada and the Canadian Chamber of Commerce have identified structural barriers in key sectors, artificial intelligence, mining, energy, defense, and agriculture, slow regulatory permitting, capital shortages, and infrastructure bottlenecks are holding the country back. PwC Canada's Anita Mukuwat says the barriers are fixable and Canada must keep more value at home. Pro-Canada group Forever Canadian has registered as an official third-party advertiser with Elections Alberta. Founder Thomas Lukasik says his group will now directly urge Albertans to vote option A on question 10 of the referendum ballot. Critics say the group was clearly campaigning all along. Mount Royal University political scientist Dwayne Bratt says the earlier exemption handed separatists ammunition to question the referendum's integrity. Grand Prairie's Public Safety Communication Center is a new home. The center relocated last Wednesday to City on 99 ahead of the Grand Prairie Police Service taking over as police of jurisdiction on Wednesday, October 21st. Mayor Jackie Clayton says the move builds a more locally connected public safety system. The center will now dispatch city enforcement services and mobile outreach. Emergencies still go to 911. McKenzie County is selling its 2026 adventure packs, and they're loaded with local experiences, golf rounds, hotel stays, ski passes, cabin getaways, and side-by-side rentals are among the prizes. One special pack tops them all, a minister's special license for Hazama Bison Hunt, a rare opportunity for outdoor enthusiasts. Purchasers must meet Alberta hunting eligibility requirements. Alberta's recycling program expands next Thursday, and Tabor residents will see big changes at the Blue Bin. Starting October 1st, households can recycle flexible plastics like bread and chip bags, foam containers, glass bottles, aluminum.

0: 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Managed by Circular Materials, the program aims to standardize recyclables province-wide. Items must be clean, dry, and loose. Don't bag them. And this month, Ministry A3 is meeting with Christian leaders from Muslim background believer networks across the Middle East and North Africa. Janelle Stoops of A3 says the region holds hundreds of millions of unreached people and enormous gospel potential. Many leaders face war, persecution, and death threats for their faith. Pray for A3's wisdom and for God's comfort to sustain these courageous brothers and sisters. From the CIM Newsroom, I'm Brian Scott.
1: I'm Steve O'Dell with Mission Network News. Vigilantes take justice into their own hands in Iran. Details coming up. Then stick around as the International Day of Sign Languages highlights an urgent Bible need. A spokesperson for Iran's Revolutionary Guard says it will use different weapons, strategies, and targets if the United States escalates the war. The Iranian Revolutionary Guard Corps is the militia arm of Iran's regime. But Lana Silk, president and CEO of Transform Iran, says that regime lost its legitimacy a long time ago.
2: When people are taking to the streets and so aggressively confronting their own government, when they're chanting death to the dictator, when they've been told to chant death to Israel and America for so many years, I think that is a government that has lost its standing in people's minds.
1: Last week, a pro-government Muslim cleric in southeastern Iran was shot and killed by unidentified gunmen. Silk believes things like this will spread as Iranians no longer hope for outside help.
2: There was a lot of trust in the West intervening, and I think that trust has been lost. So there is a sense that if we want to get this done, we're going to have to try to do more drastic things ourselves.
1: God remains in control of every detail of Iran today, and He is good. Find your place in the story.
2: Pray in partnership with the church that is really in the front lines, paying a heavy price to be bringing the gospel to that nation. Pray courage for them, pray in agreement with them, pray peace over their hearts, and pray salvation over their friends that they're reaching.
1: Then, what would you do if professing Christ meant losing your citizenship? Floyd Brobel with Voice of the Martyrs Canada says that is the bitter reality for believers in the small island nation of the Maldives.
3: That means the risk to Christians in the Maldives is more embedded in law and policy. Islam is the state religion and the constitutional basis for all Maldivian law. A standing provision bars non-Muslims from actually becoming citizens.
1: People are wary of giving any religion other than Islam perceived legitimacy.
3: It's a criminal offense to promote any other religion. Public places of worship is illegal. And of course, trying to convert a citizen to another religion considered illegal.
1: The Maldives are one of the least evangelized countries in the world. It's impossible to know how many Christians are there.
3: They're mocked, they could be incarcerated, and even tortured. It's not easy to be a Christian in Maldives.
1: While the Maldives are often overlooked in missions, people there are hungry for the truth. We can pray for the hidden church.
3: Pray that those believers will be encouraged and that they won't feel abandoned, and that the ministries that are reaching into the Maldives would see the fruit of their labors.
1: And today marks the International Day of Sign Languages, highlighting the importance of language access for deaf communities. DOOR International's Rob Myers says,
4: many people don't realize that there are over 300 sign languages globally. There can be multiple sign languages in one country.
1: For most children born deaf, sign language becomes their first language and primary pathway to information, including scripture. However,
4: only one sign language has a full Bible available, and that is in American Sign Language.
1: This lack of access leaves deaf communities largely unreached.
4: There's around 70 million deaf people worldwide. Less than 2% of those deaf people know and follow Jesus. And so that creates a huge urgency as we're looking at trying to complete the Great Commission.
1: DOOR exists to bridge the gap.
4: Deaf people are most effectively reached by empowering, training, and launching other deaf people to go into these communities to serve as deaf missionaries.
1: While deaf believers should lead ministry in their own communities, hearing Christians play an important role.
4: The most effective way that you all can come alongside and partner with organizations like DOOR is through prayer and financial giving.
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0: 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I'm Steve O'Dell.
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3: We've all done it, stood in judgment of someone else, certain we had it right. 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Today, Chuck Swindoll shows us what happened next, when justice converged with something even more surprising. It's a scene of accountability, but also of grace and restoration. And if you've been carrying guilt or waiting to be made whole, this message is for you. Chuck picks up our study in Job chapter 42.

0: and you care about the shame and the guilt that we've lived under long enough. I pray you'd help us come to terms with all these things. And as justice rolls down, may mercy follow quickly. Dismiss us, Lord, in the quietness of this moment with the reminder that you are faithful and you care and you're good all the time. We love you, Father. We love you. And all God's people said, Amen.
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3: Environment Canada has issued a weather watch for the following areas. Frost advisory for Fort Vermilion and high level. Current conditions, Fort Vermilion 16, wind from the southeast at 5 kilometers an hour. In La Crete 16 for high level, partly cloudy 16, wind from the south-southeast at 14 kilometers an hour. Taking a look at Garden River, 14, wind calm. And finally, Fort Chipewyan, mostly cloudy, 15, wind from the east at 11 kilometers an hour. This has been your local weather update here on CIM Radio.
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Hi, this is Mandy, and you're listening to CIM Radio. Psalms 148, 1 and 2 says, "Praise the Lord. Praise the Lord from the heavens. Praise Him in the heights above. Praise Him, all His angels. Praise Him, all His heavenly hosts."

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0: And that was how I spent my time and the board's money at the archaeological mission in the Middle East. Look over the papers, and if you have any questions, well, just let me know.
1: Thanks, Whit.
0: Oh, and let me say that as a member of the board, I think we should stay committed to supporting missions around the world, even expanding our support. And as one who has served on one of those missions, let me thank you, the board, for your generosity. It's an experience I won't ever forget. Michael?
2: Nice job, Dad.
0: Thanks.
1: I appreciate those words, Whit. I know we've been saying it all morning, but I don't think we can overstate our gratitude to you for giving your time and talents to the Middle East Project. A better man couldn't have been found in our time of need, which is probably the ideal lead-in to our next discussion, the future of our missions. Whit, we agree that it's imperative for Universal to financially support missions, not only out of our sense of Christian commitment, but to fulfill our philanthropic goals as well. Goals that you helped to establish when you founded this organization. And that's why we think it's vital for us to explore new missions possibilities, and why the board has voted, and save for one opposer, have something else we need to ask you to do, Whit.
0: Something else? Jason said you had something else up your sleeves. What's on your mind?
1: Well, Whit, what we have to say is very serious. It'll need your deepest and most prayerful consideration.
0: Well, that was quite a shock. In a million years, I would never have expected it.
2: Any idea what you want to do?
0: No. Though Mike said there was one person who voted against the idea, and I've been wondering... Wait a minute. Is that Eugene?
2: Good grief. It is.
0: Eugene! What are you doing here?
3: Mr. Whitaker, Jason. What a relief. I tried to check in, but they said I didn't have a room and couldn't get one without your approval.
2: Oh, I knew this would happen when you didn't check in yesterday. You stay put. I'll take care of it.
0: What happened to you, Eugene? You look awful.
3: Oh, I didn't get any sleep. I was up all night trying to prove that I wasn't the head of a local ring of malicious hackers.
0: What? Prove to who?
3: To whom? The Lakeshore Police. They nearly arrested me, Mr. Whitaker. If I didn't have my passport to prove I've been out of the country for the last couple of weeks, they would have.
0: Well, but why did they think you were a hacker in the first place?
3: Well, because in my panic and delirium, I broke into the hotel's computer system to find out Katrina's room number.
0: Oh, Eugene, you didn't.
3: I'm ashamed to admit that I did. It was only thanks to Mr. Shanks's intercession that I was let off with a $100 fine and not jail.
0: But what happened to Katrina? Did you talk to her?
3: Alas, no. Brandon took her to the university for a Christian fellowship meeting or something like that. It sounds like a contrived excuse to get her away from me.
0: Eugene, one of the side effects of jet lag is a profound sense of paranoia.
3: Are you saying I'm paranoid, Mr. Whitaker? I suppose you've talked to other people about this?
0: Eugene.
3: No, no, no. It was a joke. Poor joke. yes, Mr. Whitaker, I am jet lagged and tired, and my perspective is less than balanced, but I have to talk to Katrina. Are you still flying to Odyssey this afternoon?
0: Well, actually,
2: Eugene, you're all taken care of. Here's your room key.
3: Thanks.
2: Oh, and I changed our flights to Odyssey from this afternoon to later tonight.
3: You changed?

0: change the flights? Why?
1: I'm sorry, I should have asked you first, but I didn't think you'd object to having a few more hours with Katrina. Do you?
0: I'm doubtful she wants a few more hours with me, to be brutally honest, but why are we leaving later?
2: Oh, we have a series of meetings this afternoon with the board, Eugene. They've asked me to do something, and we need to work out a few more details.
0: You've been gone for what seems like years to the Middle East. What more could they ask you to do?
2: Well, they want me to serve as an ambassador to the various missions we support around the world.
0: What precisely does that mean?
2: They want me to go back overseas on a kind of mission tour.
0: But that means you won't be going back to Odyssey. You have to return to Odyssey.
2: I will return to Odyssey, Eugene. We're all going tonight.
0: Then I presume you told the board no?
2: I think your jet lag is causing you to jump to conclusions.
0: What?
2: Slow down and listen. I'm going back to Odyssey to rest and to pray for God's leading about whether I should say yes or no.
0: But you can't leave us again.
2: That's up to God, as all things are. Just like your situation with Katrina. I think you need to stop for a minute and remember that. It's in God's hands.
0: I'll remember. Though I don't dare stop for a minute. I have to find her and resolve this mess.
1: Eugene, I think Dad's right. Why don't you go up to your room and get some sleep?
0: Sleep? Sleep? While Brandon continues to weave his tangled web?
2: Oh, Eugene, calm down. Now think of your Bible.
0: My Bible?
2: In 1 Corinthians 13.
0: The chapter describing love, yes.
2: Now, it doesn't say love is panicked. It's patient and kind and wants what's right for others. Your rushing around doesn't exactly reflect those attributes now, does it?
0: No, sir.
2: Now, get some rest and think about those verses. Please?
0: Yes, Mr. Whitaker. After I talk to Katrina!
2: Oh, Eugene.
3: Yes? Eugene, what a surprise.
0: Mr. Shanks, what are you doing here?
3: Oh, what am I doing at my house? Is that what you're asking?
0: Well, I mean, I thought you and your wife were going to have a second honeymoon at Lake Shore.
3: We were, but somehow the mood got ruined.
0: Oh, yes, I'm sorry. And let me again say how grateful I am for you helping me with the police, you see.
3: It wouldn't look good for one of my daughter's suitors to have a record. You're here for Katrina?
0: Yes, sir.
3: She's at the university.
0: University? Yes, sir. Do you know where she is at the university? I didn't want to cause a commotion by getting lost there.
3: Oh, you seem determined to cause a commotion no matter what you do. Come with me. I'm about to practice my tennis.
0: I'd rather not take up any more of your valuable time, sir.
3: This is my daughter's life you're affecting. We have all the time I want. Come on.
0: Yes, sir. Nice tennis court.
3: Thanks. Eugene, you love my daughter, don't you?
0: Yes, sir, I do.
3: And I've been under the impression that she loves you.
0: I hope so.
3: Yet the two of you seem bound and determined to wreck your relationship. Why is that?
0: Well, I've been pondering that same question, sir.
3: Yeah, so have I. Did you ever stop and ask yourself if... maybe you aren't really meant for each other.
0: Meant for each other?
3: You may love each other, but that doesn't mean you're right for each other. Ow.
0: I understand what you mean. Brandon said as much to me yesterday. Is this the proverbial party line?
3: Young man, we're talking about my daughter. I don't need a party line when it comes to her future and well-being.
0: Oh, of course not, sir. I didn't mean to be disrespectful.
3: So... what are your intentions?
0: My intentions?
3: Yes. Are you two going to continue this cat and mouse game?
0: Well, I don't think I can accurately...
3: It's time to fish or cut bait, Eugene.
0: Cat, mouse, fish, bait? I'm not certain exactly...
3: Oh, stop it, Eugene. You know what I'm talking about.
0: I hope to ask Katrina to marry me, though her not speaking to me has proven to be a slight obstacle.
3: There's another obstacle.
0: There is?
3: You haven't asked me.
0: Oh. No, sir, I haven't.
3: Why not?
0: Well, frankly, I didn't believe you'd say yes. I was sure you'd give your blessing.

0: to Brandon and not to me.
1: Your assumptions are making a fool out of you, Eugene. And whether you thought I'd say yes or no isn't the point. You should have asked me.
0: You're right, Mr. Shanks. Please forgive me. I've made a mess of this entire situation. May I ask Katrina to marry me with your permission, sir?
1: You may ask her.
0: Thank you.
1: But you better hurry up.
0: Why?
1: Brandon has already asked my permission.
0: What?
1: You both have my permission, but I want the right man for my daughter. Do you understand?
0: What, pray tell, is your criterion for the right man?
1: The one she chooses, of course. You'll find Katrina at the Student Union building on the campus.
0: Thank you, Mr. Shanks.
1: Oh, I hate this game.
0: A directory. There must be a directory around here. The Christian Fellowship meeting is... Ooh, it's right here.
2: Bob Clark says to bring your clipboard for the survey.
0: Sorry.
2: The rest of us should remember to pray for the team. They're up against a lot of antagonism from some of the other campus groups. And what else? I think that's all. Katrina.
3: Yes, thanks, Brandon. The local Bible study group will meet in Taft Hall instead of the administration building next Monday. And we need to pray for Debbie. She's having her knee operated on.
2: Okay, thanks. Did everybody get that? Okay, any other prayer requests? No? All right, then. Look, let's gather into small prayer groups of three each, remembering all these requests.
0: Katrina!
4: Eugene!
0: I'm here to talk to you.
4: Hi, my name's Rodlin.
0: Greetings, Rodlin. Would it be possible for us to go somewhere else?
4: No, we're supposed to pray here. Do you two want to pray alone?
0: Yes!
4: No! Eugene, this is most inappropriate. I told you I needed time.
5: Maybe I should find another group.
4: No, Rodlin, stay right here. We're going to pray. Eugene can leave if he has other intentions.
0: Well, of course not. I'll be happy to pray with you.
5: Okay, let's pray as the Spirit leads.
0: Dear Father, thank you for this opportunity to come into your presence, to bring our exposed hearts and minds to your merciful light. Thank you for your ready forgiveness, a forgiveness that reaches out to us even when we make petty mistakes. I can only pray that each one of us in this group can also learn to be forgiving. For example, when one person ruins wedding anniversaries, it's a small offense that you are ready to forgive. But there are others who have hardened their hearts. Teach her to forgive our foolish mistakes, as you do every second of every day.
4: Precious Lord, you have given us your Spirit to help us discern your will in our lives. That discernment gives us the wisdom to put ourselves in the place of others, to empathize with their feelings and concerns. You call us to maturity in our thoughts and behavior, and to trust each other in your love. There are those here who don't seem to understand that aspect of your Spirit. Trust is elusive, and maturity is a struggle. Help him to see that he can't simply barge in and expect an easy reconciliation when I asked him to be patient.
5: Dear God, I want to pray for...
0: Dear Majestic Lord, reconciliation is never easy, but it certainly is attainable if certain people are willing to communicate.
4: Dear Lord, you call us to silence, to wait on you and seek your perspective in our lives. Help some of us to be sensitive enough to see that at least one of us wants to do what's right.
5: As I was saying, Lord... I'd like to pray.
0: Lord, give some of us the willingness not to latch onto just one tiny problem and cling to it as an excuse to...
5: That's it. I think I'll move to another group now.
4: Eugene!
0: Please, Katrina. I'm not here to argue. However, I have to say that to run and hide with Brandon has been less than conducive to effective communication.
4: I am not running and hiding with Brandon. Why are you so insecure about
2: Excuse
4: him?
2: Excuse me, but you're bothering the other prayer groups.
0: You merely whisper his name and he appears.
2: That wasn't a whisper, and I think we should take this outside.
0: Are you challenging me? Where's my glove?
4: Eugene, stop it! You're being positively childish!
0: Me? Yes. Childish?
2: Whoa. Listen to me.
4: He starts.
2: Stop it! Now look, there are people who have come here to pray. I suggest the three of us, we take a few minutes and do that very thing silently. and then we can meet in the cafeteria.

0: here and talk this out.
1: You don't have to posture your spirituality, Brandon. Talking this out is all I wanted from the start.
2: Eugene.
0: Just be quiet and pray.
1: All right.
2: Be quiet and pray.
1: All right.
2: Eugene, I really think you're having a nervous breakdown. When's the last time you slept?
1: Well, I had a nap in the plane approximately 46 hours ago, but I don't think my sleeping habits are relevant here.
0: I think they're very relevant. You know what lack of sleep does to people's perspective?
1: Please, Brandon, I don't wish to be lectured by you about the effects of sleep deprivation. If anything, I've been upset by the course this situation has taken.
2: You've been upset?
0: Hold on, Katrina. Eugene, what course are you talking about?
1: The deceit, for starters.
2: Deceit?
0: Deceit?
1: Yes. You came to my room with a ruse to divert me from talking to Katrina while you sneaked her away from the lodge.
2: Eugene, I wanted to leave. I needed to get away, to think and to pray.
1: So I was told. But it certainly was handy for Brandon, wasn't it? To wield his influence on you whilst you thought and prayed?
0: What are you talking about?
1: Are you going to deny that you intend to ask Katrina to marry you? You see? Your very expressions tell me that my concerns have been justified. While I remain faithful to our relationship in Odyssey, you are here being mentored by St. Brandon.
2: Eugene, Brandon has already asked me to marry him.
1: Well, of course he has. I should have known I'd be a step behind. Don't sugarcoat it, Katrina. How did you respond?
2: I told him that I would like to think and pray about it.
1: I see.
2: Even though you're jealous and you're obviously in denial.
1: I am not in denial.
2: Yes, you are. Brandon happens to be a very kind, mature, and insightful person. And I'm honored that he asked me to marry him.
1: Then why did you say you had to think about it?
2: Because I love you, Eugene.
1: Oh? You do?
2: Yes, I do.
0: Well, I think this is where I make my exit. I'll be in the meeting if you need anything.
2: Thank you, Brandon.
1: Katrina, I'm at a loss. If you love me, then why haven't we been able to talk for the past 22 hours?
2: Like I've been telling you, I need time to think and to pray. Why is that so difficult for you to understand? Why don't you see how your behavior over the past day or so has threatened me and my love? It's as if you've been in this childish panic over losing your favorite toy. But I'm not a toy, Eugene, and we can't be childish or panicked about love.
1: Oh, I agree completely.
2: You know, you may not believe this, but while you've been running around like a madman, Brandon has been your advocate. Do you know why? Because he's committed to my being with the right person. He's not just saying it, Eugene. It's what he really wants. If it's him, he'll be really happy. If it isn't, and the right person is someone else, he'll also be really happy. It's because he wants what's best for me. That means a lot. And on the other hand...
1: On the other hand, I've been behaving as if I want what I think is right for me. I guess I see it now. In my panic, I have indeed been self-serving. Oh, Katrina.
2: Eugene, I want my head and my heart to come together so I can make a mature decision. I won't make it lightly nor on a whim of emotion. I love you, and I believe you love me. But that doesn't mean I'm the best person for you or that you're the best person for me.
1: Well, then again... How much longer can we go on wondering or second-guessing ourselves? I understand your feelings, Katrina. I admit that I've been acting foolishly, and I wouldn't blame you if you decided to marry Brandon now. Love and its accompanying emotions are new to me, and I'm rather inexperienced with how to handle them. But I will ask you this question, humbly and with a contrite spirit, because I think it's time to quit torturing ourselves. As your father said, it's time to fish or cut bait.
2: What are you saying, Eugene?
1: Well, I know I'm immature in areas of love and even in Christianity, but I believe that we could have a wonderful, God-filled future together.

0: together. We can think and pray for days, months, even years, as we have. But there comes a time to make a decision. So I'm asking you, and would like an answer right now, Katrina, will you marry me?
1: Want to contact us about the episodes you're hearing? 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We always love hearing from you.
2: We better get on the plane, Dad.
3: No, I want to wait for Eugene. What if he doesn't make it?
2: He can catch a later flight.
3: Well, I'd rather wait. You go on if you want.
2: No, sir. I won't get on without you. Do you think he worked everything out with Katrina?
3: I couldn't begin to guess. With his frame of mind lately, anything can happen.
4: Wait! Hold that airplane! Wait!
2: Here he comes.
3: Oh, thank God.
2: Look who's with him. We were worrying about you.
0: Sorry I'm late.
3: Hello, Katrina.
5: Oh, hello, Mr. Whitaker. It's a pleasure to see you again after such a long time.
3: Oh, likewise. But we do have to get on that plane.
5: Oh, right. Well, have a nice flight.
3: I will.
2: Hello, Katrina.
5: Hi.
2: Bye, Katrina.
5: Bye.
2: Come on, let's go, guys.
3: Right behind you. Come visit us in Odyssey, Katrina.
5: I'll do my best. Farewell.
0: Goodbye, Katrina. I love you.
5: And I you. Give my love to everyone in Odyssey, will you?
0: I will.

0: Well, that was touching. Can I assume we have a happy ending here?
1: Yes, Eugene. My heart has been in my throat all day. What happened?
2: I asked her to marry me and requested an immediate answer so as not to prolong our agony.
0: Whoa, that's kind of aggressive of you, isn't it? What, did you get tired of pussyfooting around?
2: In a manner of speaking, yes.
1: What did she say?
2: She said, no.
0: No?
1: Eugene.
2: More than that, I believe our relationship is over. If she's as smart as I think she is, she'll marry Brandon and they'll live happily ever after.
0: But she said she loves you.
2: Well, she does. And I love her. But that doesn't mean we're right for one another. You of all people should know about that, Jason.
0: Yeah, sure, I do. I don't know, but it seems kind of crazy with you guys. Are you sure you didn't misunderstand?
2: No, I didn't misunderstand. Things couldn't be more clear. So clear, in fact, that I can admit the truth and still feel a profound peace about it. I have seen myself as the emotionally stunted, spiritually immature person that I am, and I accept it. Now I am truly forced to leave Katrina and my heart in God's hands, where they should have been all along.
0: But what now? What are you going to do?
2: I'm going to try to sleep for several days, if possible.
0: This is amazing. Hey, well, what about you, Dad? Surely you have something to say about it.
1: Well, Eugene's right. Our hearts, our desires, our futures are all in God's hands. It's just a shame that it takes something painful to make us realize it.
0: Well, this will make for a great homecoming to Odyssey. Just when I thought things were going to settle down for a while.
1: Settle down? I have a feeling that things are just getting stirred up.

Over the past couple of episodes, we've seen Eugene run himself ragged trying to work things out with Katrina. Often in our lives, we try to rush ahead because of our feelings or plans. But God wants us to slow down and wait for Him to reveal to us what we should do. Like we saw with Eugene, the consequence for not slowing down and seeking God can be heartbreaking. When you feel impatient or want to take situations into your own hands, stop and read Psalm 27. There the psalmist says, "Your face, Lord, do I seek," and later asks God, "Teach me your way, O Lord, and lead me." The Bible shows again and again that being patient and leaving our lives in God's hands is a sign of spiritual maturity. You know, I'd love to hear what you think about this latest turn in Eugene's relationship with Katrina. Why don't you write to me? Our address is Adventures in Odyssey, Colorado Springs.

0: Show.
1: Why do I have to pick up that trash? I didn't throw it there. It's not fair that I have to take care of it.
2: Now, wait a minute. I'm sure someone has had to pick up after you before, right? When you see trash on the ground, do you pick it up? I'm Zach with Keys for Kids. Have you ever been walking around and noticed a piece of trash lying on the ground and you think, I shouldn't have to pick that up. I wasn't the one that put it there. Well, that may be true, but you're not perfect either, and I'm sure someone has had to fix a mistake that you made before. It's kind of like what Jesus did for us. He died on the cross to fix our mistakes, and you just have to believe in him. Romans 6:23 says, "For the wages of sin is death, but the gift of God is eternal life through Jesus Christ our Lord." And now for our story. It's called Suffer the Consequences. Ian picked up a crumpled piece of paper from the ground and opened it up. It was a flyer advertising a sale at one of the local stores. He crumpled it back up and threw it on the ground. "Why did you do that?" Mom called to Ian from the porch. "It's nothing important," Ian said. "Besides, that's how I found it. Someone else left it there like that." He kicked the paper to the side of the sidewalk. "Ian, pick it up and throw it away, please. I know you're not the one who put it there in the first place, but we all need to do our share in keeping our neighborhood looking nice, even if that means picking up trash that belongs to someone else." Ian sighed and picked up the paper. "This is the second time this week I got stuck with the consequences for something someone else did," he said, thinking of the day before when his younger twin brothers were acting up at the park and Mom had taken them all home early. He threw the crumpled paper in the trash and sat down on the porch next to his mother. "I know it seems like you've been suffering the consequences for other people's behavior lately," said Mom. "But remember, there have been times when others have had to pick up your trash. In fact, I often pick up your candy wrappers around the house. And I seem to recall that the last time I had to take everyone home early from a fun outing was because of something you did. There's only one person who was completely innocent and suffered the consequences for those who were at fault. Do you know who that was?" Ian thought it over. "Was it Jesus?" Mom nodded. "Jesus never sinned, but he died on the cross to take the punishment for our sins. He suffered the consequences we deserved so we could have eternal life with him." Ian kicked at a leaf that had blown onto the porch. "I'm really glad he did that," he said. "When I have to deal with the consequences of what other people do, I'll remember what Jesus did for me." Well, how about you? Have you suffered consequences for something someone else did? Even though you may not have done anything wrong then, you've done plenty of other wrong things. We're all sinners who deserve to suffer the consequences of our sin, which is eternal death or being separated from God forever. But Jesus died so we wouldn't have to. He suffered the consequences you deserve so you could have eternal life with him. To learn more about what it means to have eternal life with Jesus, get your parents' permission.

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1: Welcome to Word of Hope Ministries with Bible teacher Perry Stelter. Our vision is reaching out with the truth of Scripture, focusing on the Aboriginal peoples of Canada. It's our desire to bring hope where hope has been lost. Romans 15:13 says, "May the God of hope fill you with all joy and peace as you trust in Him, so that you may overflow with hope by the power of the Holy Spirit." Now here's Bible teacher Perry Stelter.
2: Hello, everyone. I hope you're having a great day. The story

that I have for you today has two parts to it. The first part is from Luke 2, verses 1 to 7, and the second part, which you'll hear next week, is from Luke chapter 2, verses 8 to 21. Now, there are many different ways that I could tell the Christmas story, and there are many different characters in the Christmas story that I could focus on. I could focus on Mary or Joseph. I could focus on Augustus Caesar or the shepherds. I could focus on the angels. But this Christmas, and in this story today, I want to focus on the main character, and that main character is Jesus Christ. All those other characters are very important, and they're all part of the story. But today, after we look at some background information on the passage, I want to zero in on our main character. First, I am going to read Luke chapter 2, verses 1 to 7. Secondly, I will take us through some background information on those seven verses. And thirdly, I will zero in on our main character. And that's where I want us together to discover the heart of the Christmas story. And that's where we will find hope for today. And that's where we will find hope for the future. But before we do that, let's come to the Lord in prayer. Dear Heavenly Father, I thank you for this day. I thank you for this radio station. I thank you for your word. I thank you for all the people that are listening. I pray in Jesus' name that as we go through your word, that you would lead us into truth, that you would show us the way we should go, that you would also convict us of our sins, but that you would comfort us and renew our spirits. I pray all this in Jesus' name. Amen. Our main text, Luke chapter 2, verses 1 to 7. Here we go. In those days, a decree went out from Caesar Augustus that all the world should be registered. This was the first registration when Quirinius was governor of Syria, and all went to be registered, each to his own town. And Joseph also went up from Galilee, from the town of Nazareth, to Judea, to the city of David, which is called Bethlehem, because he was of the house and lineage of David, to be registered with Mary his betrothed, who was with child. And while they were there, the time came for her to give birth. And she gave birth to her firstborn son, and wrapped him in swaddling clothes, and laid him in a manger, because there was no place for them in the inn. Some information with regards to the background of the text. The census that Augustus Caesar took at the time of Jesus' birth was a census that Rome took every 14 years. Now, this meant that every male had to return to his place of ancestry to record his name, his line of work, and the details of his property and his family, so they could be taxed accordingly. Now, the great thing about this is that God used that census that Rome took to get Joseph and Mary from Nazareth to Bethlehem, which is about 90 miles away. The reason why God used the census to move Joseph and Mary to Bethlehem is because it was prophesied in Micah chapter 5, verse 2, that this is where the Messiah would be born. That's right, my friends. This is where Jesus Christ, the baby Jesus, would be born. And so everything that was prophesied was starting to come true. Here's Micah 5:2. It says, "But you, O Bethlehem Ephrathah, who are too little to be among the clans of Judah, from you shall come forth for me one who is to be ruler in Israel, whose coming forth is from of old, from ancient days." As I was looking at the different commentators who study this passage, they reminded me that Jesus would be a Jew, not a Gentile, that Jesus would be from the tribe of Judah, that Jesus would be from the family of David, and that Jesus would be born of a virgin in Bethlehem.

When we look at Numbers 24:17, it says this, I see him, but not now. I behold him, but not near. A star shall come out of Jacob, and a scepter shall rise out of Israel. It shall crush the forehead of Moab, and break down all the sons of Sheth. The star and the scepter. Before we move on, it's important to stop here for a second and quickly describe what the star and the scepter are referring to in this passage. The star and the scepter are both referring to royalty and kingship that immediately re-

refers to David in the context of the passage, but prophetically refers to the coming Messiah, Jesus Christ. David's kingdom would eventually destroy Moab and other nations, but Jesus Christ, the coming Messiah, would rule for all of eternity in his kingdom, in the kingdom of God, based on what he would do by dying on a cross for the sins of all of humanity. Another interesting fact, Jesus would be from the tribe of Judah. Genesis 49:10 says, "The scepter shall not depart from Judah, nor the ruler's staff from between his feet, until tribute comes to him, and to him shall be the obedience of the peoples." Once again, this refers to the line of David, but prophetically refers to Jesus Christ. Jesus would be from the family and line of David. 2 Samuel 7, verses 16 to 17 says, "And your house and your kingdom shall be made sure forever before me. Your throne shall be established forever, in accordance with all these words, and in accordance with all this vision Nathan spoke to David." These verses are referring to Jesus coming from the line of David and Jesus' kingdom lasting forever. Another important fact, Jesus would be born of a virgin. Isaiah 7:14. And now, as we're looking at this passage, we're getting closer to the main point that I want to make in this Christmas story. Up until now, we've just been going over some background information, just describing what's going on here in the text, in the story. But as I read this verse, we're getting very close now to my main point. Isaiah 7:14. "Therefore the Lord himself will give you a sign. Behold, the virgin shall conceive and bear a son, and shall call his name Emmanuel." This passage of scripture that refers to Emmanuel is where my main point comes from today. But let's quickly look at the background of Emmanuel and what Isaiah said. First of all, Emmanuel means God with us. But before I get into how we can embrace this name Emmanuel, I need to point out why Isaiah said what he said. According to the Bible, there was a king named Ahaz, who was the king of Judah, and Judah was about to face war. Two northern cities of Syria and Israel wanted to go to war against Assyria, and they asked Judah to join them. But King Ahaz decided to join forces with Assyria. Isaiah tells Ahaz that everything is going to be okay if he puts his confidence in the Lord, if he puts his trust and confidence in God. Isaiah even asks Ahaz that if he wants an official confirmation from God, that if he wants a sign, that God will give it. Yet King Ahaz chooses not to ask for a sign. Instead, King Ahaz chooses to join forces with Assyria. But Isaiah goes ahead and gives him a sign anyways. The sign that Isaiah gives King Ahaz is that there will be a child named Emmanuel that will be born, and this child will be born of a virgin, and that before this child reaches the age of knowing right from wrong, that these two northern cities will be wiped out. And so King Ahaz rejects this sign and turns to Assyria instead for help, and therefore ultimately loses the war. But God reassures the people of Judah that after King Ahaz is gone, that Judah would still experience salvation and hope for the future. 700 years later, this prophecy is ultimately fulfilled with the birth of Jesus Christ by a virgin named Mary. Therefore, Emmanuel, God with us, meant salvation and hope in the midst of trouble and war for the people of Judah, which King Ahaz rejected,
but ultimately it meant salvation and hope for all of

humankind through Jesus Christ. That's right, my friends. It meant salvation and hope for all of humankind through Jesus Christ. The birth of Jesus Christ was going to be God's way of dwelling among his people. Jesus dwelling among people was the very presence of God. God with us. Then when Jesus died on the cross and went back to heaven, he also left his Holy Spirit here as a way to reassure us that even though he was going back to heaven, that God would still be with us through the presence of the Holy Spirit.

Now, what does all this mean for you? What does all this mean for me? Emmanuel, God with us. It means when addiction has overtaken your life or a family member's life, that God is with you and He won't let you go. I've been sober about 12 years now, and I never thought that I would ever sober up, but through the grace of God, I can say now, beyond a shadow of a doubt, that I've been sober 12 years, and it's been a wonderful journey. God was with me. Emmanuel, God was with me right by my side. There was many different times that I thought, no, this whole thing called sobriety is never going to happen for me. I've just got too much of a problem. But after falling on my knees before God, He gave me the strength that I needed and helped me to transform my life. Emmanuel, God with us. It means when you suffer the natural consequences of your sin, that Jesus

spirits is with you and won't let you go. It means when your child dies before you do and your heart is absolutely broken, Jesus is with you and won't let you go. I know when my daughter died about 11 and a half years ago of crib death, it just broke my heart. I cried for every day for quite a long time. And then after that, I cried every week. And then after that, I cried every month. And now every once in a while, I'll have a good cry every 3 or 4 months. And usually when I cry, it usually has to do with a little bit of everything, not just the death of my daughter. But as a quick little side note, crying is just a wonderful way to experience healing in our life. A lot of different times I'll be driving down the road, I'll be listening to a gospel song on the radio, and all of a sudden it just my feelings start to overtake me and I just start crying. And then after I experience that release through crying, it's just that much easier to continue to go on. Emmanuel, God with us. What does it mean? It means when you're separated from your children because of divorce, Jesus is with you and won't let you go. It means when you can't find work and you're scared and you're restless, Jesus is with you and won't let you go. It means just as God would be with the people of Judah despite their evil King Ahaz, that he would also be with every man, woman, and child through the coming of Jesus Christ. Emmanuel, God with us.

Emmanuel, God with us. It means when people around you are dying of cancer and other diseases that Jesus is with you and won't let you go. I know it's hard watching the people around you suffer and die. My adopted father died a few years ago. My good friend Joe Jesperson died a while ago. And then I had another friend of mine die a few weeks ago. These were all elderly gentlemen. And I really enjoy the time I spent with them, having coffee and just talking with them. And I was feeling a little depressed the other day because I was starting to think of all these people that were dying and I was running out of people to talk to, because I really enjoy talking to seniors because of their life experience and because of their willingness to talk to you. And so it just so happened that right around the time I was feeling a little sorry for myself, a lady in our church invited me to a prayer meeting. And when I got to that prayer meeting, the whole room was filled with senior people. There was about 12 of them. And that just really encouraged me. And it was God's way of saying, Perry, I know you've lost some good friends and family, but here's some more people to replace them for now. And so God was with me, and he was helping me through that time. And God can do the same for you, my friends. Emmanuel, God with us. It means when your children give in to the temptations of the world and you feel helpless, Jesus is with you and won't let you go. It means when you start to run out of people and resources to do God's work, that Jesus is with you and he won't let you go because he has unlimited resources. If you're working in the church or you're working in ministry somewhere and you feel like you're running out of resources, don't give up. Emmanuel, God with us, is there. And if you ask for help, you'll be surprised at the unlimited resources that Emmanuel, God with us, has at his disposal throughout this entire world. Emmanuel, God with us. It means when you wake up in the morning, you give thanks and say, thank you, Emmanuel, that you are with me today. It means when you lay down to go to sleep at night, you say thank you to God for being with you today and that your life is in his hands. Emmanuel, God with us. There are many different ways to tell the Christmas story, and this

0: This is just one way. Emmanuel, God with us. Jesus came in the flesh to live amongst us, to die on the cross so that we could go through life with full confidence that the presence of God will always be with us. If you, my friend, have been wandering from Emmanuel, God with us, He is still there waiting for you to come back. If you've lost your hope and trust in Emmanuel, God with us, He is there waiting for you to come back. He hasn't gone anywhere. As you go through this busy Christmas season, and it seems and feels like everything has to do with the stores making money, and it has nothing to do with Emmanuel, God with us, I'm here today to give you a friendly and godly reminder that Emmanuel, God with us, is the reason for the season. Emmanuel, God with us, is our reason for living as Christians. Emmanuel, God with us, is our reason for getting together on Sundays at church. Emmanuel, God with us, is our reason for reading the Word of God. Emmanuel, God with us, is the reason why we get involved in Christian ministry and why we put in hours and hours and hours. Emmanuel, God with us. Reach out during this Christmas season for Emmanuel, God with us, because He will never let you down. He will not let you go. Let's pray. Dear Heavenly Father, I thank You for Your Word. I thank You for this wonderful Christmas story in Luke chapter 2. I thank You that Emmanuel, God with us, is something that we can experience every single day. I thank You for the work that Jesus Christ did when He came to live amongst us, to die on the cross and leave us the Holy Spirit as a deposit on the guarantee to come, as a comforter, as a helper, to lead us and guide us into all truth. Because Jesus, Emmanuel, God with us, is truth. I pray a blessing on the people that are listening today, and that they may be encouraged and have hope for the future. I pray in Jesus' most precious and most holy name. Amen.
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1: Some of you say, you know, I would love for my marriage to work, and I'm just too tired of trying. I'm out of steam. I'm out of energy. I don't have anything left to give. I feel powerless to change my marriage. Good. That's why the most important step in a marriage makeover is this next one. Focus on trusting Jesus.
2: 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You got one hope that heaven is coming, and you have one Lord.
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0: What kind of people do you think Jesus calls to follow him? The religious, the morally upright, the kind-hearted, people who are eager to serve? Today on Truth for Life, Alistair Begg examines the unexpected calling of a most unlikely person.
1: Our scripture reading this morning is in Mark chapter 2, beginning at verse 13. Mark chapter 2 and verse 13. Once again, Jesus went out beside the lake. A large crowd came to him, and he began to teach them. As he walked along, he saw Levi, son of Alphaeus, sitting at the tax collector's booth. "Follow me," Jesus told him, and Levi got up and followed him. While Jesus was having dinner at Levi's,

house, many tax collectors and sinners were eating with him and his disciples, for there were many who followed him. When the teachers of the law, who were Pharisees, saw him eating with the sinners and tax collectors, they asked his disciples, "Why does he eat with tax collectors and sinners?" On hearing this, Jesus said to them, "It is not the healthy who need a doctor, but the sick. I have not come to call the righteous, but sinners." Some years ago, as a church, we took as a statement of purpose the 10 words to see unbelieving people become committed followers of Jesus Christ. And we have tried as best we can to keep that before us, not simply by keeping it in print, but also in approaching all of the opportunities and responsibilities that we have as a church in light of the awareness of the fact that Jesus, in leaving his disciples behind, promised them the power and authority of the Holy Spirit so that they might go out into the world and proclaim the good news of Jesus, baptizing people, making disciples, and establishing the work of the kingdom. And as much as we pay lip service to that, we recognize that there is an inherent danger in thinking that just because that is the phrase that we are able to rehearse and repeat, that somehow or another that may actually be happening, when in point of fact it might not. And one of the great questions that is before us as a church is to look around and to see just how seriously we believe it is important for us to take the command of Jesus to go out into the world and to make disciples. In other words, we face the risk that after a relatively short period of time, the comfortability of being in the companionable relationships with one another may dim our vision, may dent our enthusiasm for seeing unbelieving people become the committed followers of Jesus. And that is one of the great advantages in studying the gospel, and in this instance, the gospel of Mark. Because very quickly in his gospel, he makes it plain that Jesus is absolutely committed not to putting together a religious club, but of reaching out to those who are, quite frankly, the most unlikely people ever to be included in his band of disciples. And the incident that is before us here in Mark chapter 2 is a classic illustration of this truth. It's not uncommon to hear people complain about how long it's taking them to see a doctor. I never know whether to make much of that or not. After all, most of the doctors I've ever met are incredibly busy, and they seem to be seeing people all the time. So I think some of us need to be a little more patient. Eventually we're seen, and often I think sooner rather than later. We always will be seen. It's hard to imagine a doctor who worked all his way or all her way through medical school and then decided that she didn't ever want to see patients. She just wanted to be a doctor, but no patients. I'd like to be a doctor, but I don't ever want to see sick people. It would be a very, very strange thing. And for Jesus to refuse to deal with those who are despised and disreputable, who are the outscouring of society, would be equally absurd. And that lies at the very heart of this incident involving the calling of this man Levi, who's also known as Matthew elsewhere in the Gospels, to become a follower of Jesus. It is with this that we're going to spend our time this morning, looking directly at verse 14, and perhaps I should just read it again. As he walked along, he saw Levi, son of Alphaeus, sitting at the tax collector's booth. "Follow me," Jesus told him, and Levi got up and followed him. It's almost just one long sentence, and it covers so much material. Prior to that, in verse 13, you will notice that Jesus is once again out in the lakeside area. The crowds are coming to him. There seems to be a balance here. At the end of verse 12, all the people were amazed. They'd never seen anything like this. And then once again, Jesus reverts to his prior pattern, and he moves out into an outlying area away from the crowds. The crowds come to him, and once again, as they sit or stand to hear him, he proclaims the good news. He tells them that the kingdom of God is near, that it is important for them, necessary for them to repent and to believe the good news. Now, yes, he touches their lives. Yes, he heals their sicknesses. Yes, he relieves them of demonic oppression. But he hasn't come as a miracle worker. He has come as a teacher.

of this good news. And so it is that in the course of his endeavors, he comes upon this scene. And it is in this little verse, 14, that we have the record of this radical change in the life and circumstances of this gentleman called Levi. When God calls a man or a woman, his callings never leave that person where they found him. If God speaks to you and calls you and you try and stand still, you will not be standing still, you will be going backwards. The callings of God never leave you where they find you. You will either follow on, you will either believe and obey, or you will be making a forlorn attempt to stand still. You will discover that you're going in the opposite direction. And this is certainly true in the experience of Levi. Now, when I read this week, and I have read this passage many times, and many of you will have done the same, I said to myself, you know, I think a little background would be helpful. Helpful first to me, and then helpful to you. Because we read that he was sitting at a tax collector's booth, and frankly, it doesn't really mean very much to us. After all, have you ever been in Capernaum at a tax collector's booth? I bet there isn't one in 1,000 that have been anywhere close to it, and even if we were in Capernaum, we wouldn't have known the booth if we had tripped over it. So, we read it, but what does it really mean, and what was the job that he was doing? Well, as best as I can understand, and of course there are limits to my understanding as becomes very clear week by week, but as best as I can understand, Levi was a Jewish tax official, probably working in the realm of customs and excise. So you ought not to think of him as the IRS. You should think of him more as a kind of border patrol, and you couldn't make the transition from one region into the other without paying tax, either on your movements as a toll booth collection, or more likely as a result of the materials that you were carrying from one place to the other. I remember well the delight of the customs gentleman in Newark when he asked me if I brought in anything that was over a certain amount of money, and I said, yes, I brought in my kilt. And he just couldn't wait to get his hands on that and charged me a dreadful amount of money for an outfit that had already cost me a dreadful amount of money. Well, that's exactly the kind of thing that Levi was doing. When Herod the Great, the miserable Herod the Great, whom you remember from the massacre of the children in Bethlehem, when he died, he divided his territory largely between three of his sons. Each had the name Herod, Herod Antipas, Herod Agrippa, and Herod Philip. And Herod Philip and Herod Antipas had regions that essentially bordered one another. They were separated by the Jordan River. And the point of departure into each community, the thoroughfare, if you like, the most obvious and normal one, would be through the town or the city of Capernaum. And there in that tax collector's booth would be people who were fulfilling those responsibilities, and in this particular instance, this man by the name of Levi. Now, this position, this job, was absolutely despised. These individuals were detested. His role would have been to secure the privileges of the region. Presumably a Roman official, usually known as a publican, would have purchased the tax base for an area. He would then hire under him tax collectors or customs collectors and so on. As long as he got his price for what that region was worth to him, he really didn't care from that point out whatever those tax collectors charged. So it was a wonderful opportunity for the tax collectors to charge whatever they liked. They knew the number they had to make in order to fulfill their responsibilities, and they were then able to devise elaborate ways whereby they could operate essentially two sets of books, one that was going back to the officials and the other one that was going under the table. And Levi, as a result of that, was actually as much an outcast socially as the leper was, whom we saw just a couple of studies ago.
If we doubt this, then let me affirm it for you, that as a result of his willingness to fulfill this role, to be sitting in this tax

collector's booth. Number one, he would have been regarded as a disgrace to his family. His mother would not have been going out for coffee in the morning and letting everybody know how well young Levi was doing in his new position at the tax collector's booth. Indeed, she would have done everything she possibly could to explain his job in some way that would relieve her of the despicable nature of what was going on. A disgrace to his family. Secondly, he would be disqualified from ever serving as a judge or even being part of the judicial system as a witness. And thirdly, he would have been disbarred from the synagogue from the opportunities of worship that would have accrued to him otherwise as a normal Jewish male. So if you rehearse that for a moment, you get the picture. He can't go essentially to church. He can't show up on jury duty, and his family regarded as a complete disgrace that ever one of their children was involved in such a dreadful engagement. Now, when I read a little more, I came across a variety of things that intrigued me, and this fits in the realm of intrigue. I think you know me well enough now to know what we're saying in terms of main things and plain things, and what is authoritative from the scriptures, and what is merely observation. If it is helpful, you go with it. If it is unhelpful, you exit out. But many of you exit out a lot of stuff in any case, so there's nothing particularly difficult for you in that. But what I came across was inscriptions, ancient inscriptions that had to do with fish. They had to do with fish. And so, for example, one inscription described individuals in the region of Capernaum who were concerned with the toll on fish. So apparently there was, at least at some point, and it may not have been at this point, but it could have been at this point, some kind of toll on fish. So then that got me thinking, do I know any fishermen? Have there been any fishermen so far in the story that would have had to engage with this character or with his colleagues because of their work with fish? And of course, yes. We've got Simon, and we have Andrew, and we have James and John. We have the initial four that Jesus has called to be his followers. And then I said to myself, maybe Levi even knew the four of them. Maybe they were, as a result of their business practices, moving through his region. And maybe, as a result of the contact, he would have heard something of the words of Jesus and may even observe something of the works of Jesus. Oh, you say it doesn't say that there. I understand, but it doesn't not say it either. In other words, it is possible that Levi had a knowledge of Jesus before this encounter took place. In fact, I think it is likely that he did. I don't imagine that somebody in a place like Capernaum could be in Capernaum with somebody, namely Jesus of Nazareth, casting out demons, healing people, transforming the community in many, many ways without that buzz running right through the community. And as you know, the person in the local newspaper office or the newsagent store, at least in Britain, or in the average Starbucks, let's say, or Caribou or whatever it might be, or the person that takes your ticket when you leave Hopkins Airport, those are the people that pick up all the bits and pieces, the buzz of the day, what's going on, did you hear so-and-so, just pleasantries, sometimes beyond the weather, sometimes only the weather. But it may well have been just as this, that one of the people said to the other, I haven't seen Simon and Andrew coming through the through here for a while. And somebody else said, no, you probably won't see them. And someone else says, yeah, and I'll tell you two more you won't see. You're not going to see James and Andrew. And Levi said, why not? And someone said, well, the four of them have become followers of Jesus of Nazareth. They pulled their boats up, folded the nets, left it in one case with their father, left the family business behind, and they've gone off as followers of Jesus. And Levi might have sat there and said to himself, wow, I wonder what that's like. I wonder what that's like. There may be some here this morning, and that's exactly where you are. You've heard the story, maybe even a family member, a friend, a work colleague who's told you that he's become a follower of Jesus. And there's evidence to suggest that that has actually happened.
His words have changed. His lifestyle has changed. She's become altogether different from what she was. She's still the regular person with the same DNA. She still has the same personality.

He's still melancholic. He's still effusive, whatever it might be. But no doubt that he's become a follower of Jesus. And you find yourself saying, wow, I wonder what it would be like to be a follower of Jesus. Do you really? Would you like to become a follower of Jesus? Nobody who ever wanted to be a follower of Jesus was turned away. You can never want to be a follower of Jesus and find that he tells you you can't. Well, Levi's about to find out. And just as the leper had probably had no one other than another leper touching him for a very long time before Jesus touched him, so Levi would have grown accustomed to people despising him and saying things about him that weren't exactly commendatory. After all, he was not a member of the sort of ruling class. He was not a member of the acceptable people in society. He was despised. He was rejected. He was an outcast. He was socially unacceptable. In fact, he would have been perfectly used to people telling him where to go. They put their money in for the excise, and he said, thank you very much, Mr. Benjamin. And Benjamin says, hey, Levi, you know where you can go, don't you? He come home at the end of the day with abuse ringing in his ears. People calling him out. You murderous creature. You stinking cheat. I hate you. I despise the fact that you work for the Romans. You are despicable the way you steal from your own people. Those would have been the words he heard. The people didn't go by and say, thank you very much for doing such a wonderful service for the Roman authorities. We all appreciate it very much indeed. No, no. And then look at verse 14. He hears something very, very different. Here in the place of his dubious business practice stands Jesus. And Jesus is not telling him where to go. Jesus is telling him where to come. Jesus is actually issuing to him a command, a different kind of command. It's not get out of here. It is come here. In fact, it is straightforward. Come, follow me, Jesus told him. And Levi got up and followed him. Notice both the brevity and the authority of this word from Jesus. There's no great speech, no great elaborate diatribe, no great explanation. Just a striking command. Follow me. Because you see, the word of Jesus is not like the word of any other person. The word of Jesus in this instance is not only marked by brevity, it's also marked by authority. And that word of Jesus is recorded for us in the Bible, and the Bible is marked by the authority of Jesus himself. That's why we pay attention to the Bible. That's why we talk about the Bible as being authoritative in and of itself. That's why when we read the Bible, we often discover that it almost speaks out to us in our lives. It's as though it is actually speaking to us in a way that is marked by authority. The brevity and the authority is marked both by the immediacy and the totality of Levi's response. Follow me, Jesus told him, and Levi got up and followed him. There's no gap. It is instantaneous. That's what makes it so amazing, what makes it so striking. And the reason I use totality is because in Luke's version of this event, as he records it, he gives to us one phrase that Mark does not use. And in Luke chapter 5 and in verse 27 and verse 28, you will see the missing phrase. It's the same record. After this, Jesus went out and saw a tax collector by the name of Levi sitting at his tax booth. Follow me, Jesus said to him. And Levi got up, now here's the phrase, and left everything and followed him. He turned his back on his illicit business. He realized that if he was going to follow Jesus, he couldn't follow Jesus and stay the way he was. The command is clear, the response is immediate, and it is total. And leaving everything, he went out to follow him. One of the reasons, I think, for so many people's disinterest in the claims of Christ is because they never hear the claims of Christ.
Now, you may be wondering about Christianity, and you're here today, and one of the things that put you off is

0: frankly, it just seems like such a soft option. And you find yourself saying, I don't really know why there's much to bother about in relationship to it. I mean, I don't know if I want to be involved or I don't want to be involved. It seems so trivial. Oh, forgive us if we've suggested that in any way, or if your friends have done so, trying to make it more attractive to you, trying to, as it were, lower the barriers so that you can come in at your own level and on your own basis. If the church, in endeavoring to win people, takes the message of Jesus, dilutes it, minimizes it, compromises it, so that people may see it as a soft option, it is no surprise when the people look at it and say, who cares? Levi, follow me. When? Right now. But, follow me. And Levi got up and he followed him.
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3: Environment Canada has issued a weather watch for the following areas. Frost advisory for Fort Vermilion and High Level. Current conditions for Fort Vermilion, 9. Wind from the south at 5 kilometers an hour. Taking a look at La Crete, 11. For High Level, partly cloudy, 7. Wind from the north at 4 kilometers an hour. In Garden River, 7. Wind calm. And finally, Fort Chipewyan, cloudy, 13. Wind from the east-southeast at 5 kilometers an hour. This has been your local weather update here on CIM Radio.
4: It affirms what I know, that God never changes. 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
3: When the Apostle Paul wrote to the Thessalonian believers, he encouraged them to engage in loving and caring relationships with one another, but he also instructed them to engage in a proper relationship with God, proper worship. In essence, here's what he wrote.
4: They were to be joyful, even though they were being persecuted. They were to make prayer a regular part of their lives, to always thank God for His grace to help them face difficult circumstances, to follow the leadership of the Holy Spirit, to always make sure they were not being deceived by false prophets, and they were to worship God by living holy lives.
3: As you reflect on what Paul wrote to these New Testament believers, what would you say are the greatest needs in your church? Well, to answer that question, listen once again as I apply these directives to us today. We too are to be joyful, even in times of difficulty and persecution. We're to make prayer a regular part of our lives. We're to always thank God for His grace to help us face these difficult circumstances. We're to always follow the leadership of the Holy Spirit. And we're to make sure we're not being deceived by false prophets. And we are to worship God by living holy and righteous lives.
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2: 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Today, Dr. David Jeremiah turns to the book of Ephesians to shed light on the rich blessings God has abundantly given you. 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
3: And we thank you for joining us today. You know, you should keep this passage in front of you all the time so that when you're having a bad day, you can go look at it and remember when everything is not exactly the way you want it to be down here, God has made provision for you that is amazing. And, you know, your worst day is better than the best day most people ever have if you're a Christian.

And we're going to find out more about that as we look at the book of Ephesians today. I'm so glad you decided to be with us as we finish out the month of September together. We've had a good time studying the book of Jonah. And now that that is finished, we have a few special messages to complete the month as we get ready for our October series, which is the featuring of our brand new book. I'm glad that you are a part of Turning Point because we get to share together the spiritual blessings that we're going to talk about here in Ephesians today. Hey, don't forget, you can still get the Jonah material, the study guide, the CDs, and all of the other material that goes with the book of Jonah. Go to davidjeremiah.org. There you will find it. You can order that for your own use, for your small groups or Sunday school, whatever you use to teach the Word of God. Here's some material organized for you to do that. And also, during the month of September, we have featured our calendar for the year 2027. The calendar is called The Light of the World. It's a beautifully designed calendar to help you stay together in the new year. A Bible reading schedule, all the kinds of things that you want to have. It's a wall calendar. It's one of the most beautiful ones we've ever done, and it's yours for the asking for a gift of any size during the month of September. So don't forget to do that as this month is eking away from us. Here is part one of these 2 days of discussion of 8 spiritual blessings from Ephesians chapter 1. It was a dream come true for Roman Yorkov as a 35-year-old car salesman from Tula, Russia. Yorkov had his share of financial troubles, including a gambling habit. Like most people in his community, he was doing the best he could to get by. Then one day in May of 2020, Yorkov was surprised to see that 95 million rubles, approximately $1.3 million, had been deposited into his bank account. The deposit had come through his online bookie, which caused Yorkov to believe, or maybe hope, that this windfall was the result of some wager paying off in a big way. Still feeling somewhat skeptical, he called his bank. And to his surprise, employees there told him there were no issues with his account. The money was real, and it really was his. For Roman Yorkov, this unexpected turn of events represented an incredible blessing, and he set out about blessing himself in every way possible. On the night of May 31st and into the morning of June 1st, Yorkov made 200 separate transactions. Among the items he purchased on that spending spree were 4 separate apartments, a new iPhone, a BMW, and a Mercedes. I bought everything I wanted, he said, except the airplane. I didn't get around to that yet. Roman Yurkov's story does not have a happy ending. His bank later became aware of some discrepancies in its accounting. In November, Yurkov's account, which amazingly still held about $540,000, was blocked. The following month, he was arrested on charges of stealing from a bank. Despite continued protestations of his innocence, the court found Yorkov guilty of taking advantage of a malfunction in the bank's software, and they sentenced him to 6 years in prison. For Roman Yorkov, the dream turned into a nightmare. Because his hopes for the future relied on resources he did not possess and did not control. He relied on that which is inherently unreliable. Can I get a witness? Of course, he's not the only one. Our world is centered on the pursuit of what is temporary. It goes beyond wealth and finances. Society constantly pushes us to chase power and authority. Our culture is obsessed with fame and notoriety. Our communities convince us that the right relationships will eventually open the right doors and pathways to purpose and meaning. But power can be pulled away in a minute. Fame is fickle, and relationships founded on self-indulgence quickly go toxic. Worse yet, even if we were to exert ourselves for decades and fiercely hold on to everything that we attain, our money, our reputation, our connections, there is still the inescapable reality of the grave. And I've told you before, the last time I looked, that affected 100% of us. No matter what we achieve or accomplish or acquire in this life, we will lose it when life comes to an end. Every blessing this world offers is a blessing we cannot keep. If you are a follower of Jesus Christ, the blessings described in the book of Ephesians are already

yours. They've already been deposited into the bank in heaven. All the numbers check out. There will be no accounting errors or reassignments. As we walk through the opening verses of Ephesians together, I want to remind you and me about our true wealth, what we really have as followers of Christ, an inheritance that is not vulnerable to the fluctuations of the stock market, not touched by inflation. It cannot be lost through corruption and greed at the top. In other words, your blessings, my blessings as a believer in Jesus Christ are secure. They are all ready for us to use, even today and even right at this moment. Those resources are enough to cover all your past debts, to meet all your present liabilities, and provide for all of your future needs. The book of Ephesians is all about the blessing of God on our lives. It's also about our behavior. In fact, the book is easy to outline around those two themes. The first chapters are about what we believe, and the second chapters are about how we behave. How many of you know how you behave depends on what you believe? And Ephesians just lays that out for us. Chapters 1 through 3, here's what you believe. Chapters 4 and following, here's how you behave. Paul is telling us that our behavior is grounded in God's blessing. And that is why I have titled this series of messages, Belief That Behaves. This passage of scripture that we're going to study today is truly an interesting one. It is the longest sentence in the Bible. If you read it in the Greek language, there are no periods. From the beginning of verse 3 all the way to the end of verse 14. I know that's true because when I was in seminary in Greek class, I had to diagram these verses. And the diagram ran off the first page and onto a second page. Everything modifies everything else, and the whole sentence just keeps going and going and going. It's amazing. I used to wonder why Paul would include such a long sentence in his epistle. But I think I understand it now. I think Paul started dictating to the Ephesians about all the blessings God has for us, and he got so excited he couldn't even take a breath. He just kept going, one right after the other, until he exhausted everything he had to say, and then he quit. He started with the blessings connected to eternity past and carried them all the way through our present lives. And then he ended up in eternity future. As a result, this list of gifts is sequential. Everyone reinforces the one that came before and introduces the one that comes after. It's truly an amazing paragraph in the Bible. I want to follow Paul's example in this message. There's so much packed into these verses that I could write a book about them. I could preach a message on every little phrase. But if I did that, I would lose the essence of what Paul wants. He went through these one after the other like staccato, and I'm going to try to do that the same. So put on your listening ears. We're going to move. So here's the whirlwind tour through some of the gifts we've received from our good and gracious Father in heaven. First of all, in Ephesians 1:4, we are told that we are chosen. Paul begins the Bible's longest sentence by telling every person who has accepted the free gift of salvation through Jesus Christ that we have been chosen. Notice what it says in verse 4. Just as God chose us in him before the foundation of the world that we should be holy and without blame before him in love. The Bible tells us that God is love, and love cannot live alone. Love needs others. And so God determined to bring to himself a group of people that he would choose to come and spend eternity with him. And scripture says he chose these people for himself before the world ever began. Now, I know I'm treading on some very controversial territory here. When I write about being chosen, maybe you've heard the word election and it's stuck in your throat. What does it mean when it says Almighty God chose us before the foundation of the world? Well, I've studied this carefully in the Greek language and in all the commentaries, and I figured it out. Are you ready to hear what it means? It means God has chosen us. That's what it means. Whether we like it or not, whether we can understand it or not, the Word of God says that before there was a world, before you and I existed, before there was anything in the heart of Almighty God, he had thoughts about us. He pictured our faces. He understood our hearts. He fashioned the ins and outs of our minds. And then, knowing everything about who you would be and what you would become, if you're a Christian, he chose you. You say, well, how did I get chosen and somebody else didn't? I'll never be able to comprehend that.
Truth is a mystery that I cannot explain, but it is still truth and it is still God's

word. Now, please don't get arrogant about this if you feel chosen, because it's really nothing to do with you at all. You didn't get chosen because you're handsome or because you're pretty, because you have a great intellect, your IQ is higher than others, or even because you're a good moral person. God chose you and me because of Jesus Christ. Our choice has nothing to do with who we are and everything to do with who He is. The Bible says it. We can't contradict it. I'm unfaithful to you if I don't teach it. Whatever you might think about this truth, Almighty God has chosen you. And you should be able to say with humility, "Thank you, Lord, for choosing me before the foundation of the world." Then we're adopted. Verse 5, the second blessing Paul revealed to us is that not only are we chosen, but we are also adopted. Verse 5 says, "Having predestined to us to adoption as sons of Jesus Christ to himself, according to the good pleasure of his will." And there's another one of those dangerous words, predestined. You probably heard of that word before. Paul doesn't use that word in the way many people use it today. He was not saying that in eternity past, God predestined the entire outcome of your life so that you don't have free will and don't have the ability to make any real choices. No, the word predestined just means to set boundaries around something so that it stays on a certain course. Here's what the Bible says. God chose you in eternity past, and then he predestined or predetermined in his sovereignty that you would be adopted as a son or daughter in his household. This is a critical truth because adoption in the ancient world was way different than it is now. We have an adopted child, and we've been through the adoption process, and we know what that's all about. But in Paul's day, children didn't really have any legal rights or status until they reached a certain age, till they became mature. And when that time came, the child would be brought forth and officially recognized as an adult, which meant they were granted all the rights and all the privileges they deserved as an adult within that family. So what God communicated through this passage of Scripture is that when he chose us in the past, he determined that we should be adopted into his family as mature sons and mature daughters. We would have all the rights and privileges associated with a member of his family. That's news, of course, but here is the really astounding thing. The Bible says that because we have been adopted as mature sons and daughters in the family of God, we have the same status with Almighty God as Jesus Christ. We are co-heirs with him, the Bible says, which means everything Christ has with the Father, we have with the Father. Try to let that reality sink in for a moment. You have been chosen by God. You have been blessed not just with inclusion in his household, but full adoption as a son or daughter. You are legally and spiritually a child of God. And then Paul says, and this one I like about as much as any of them, we are accepted. I recently came across a video featuring a young man named Kurt Kinley from Normal, Illinois. At the time of filming, Kurt was 20 years old and working two jobs. He also had Down syndrome. And the video captured the moment that Kurt opened an acceptance letter from a local community college. As he takes the letter out of the envelope, you can see the anticipation on his face, as well as the fear. His head swivels from side to side as he reads the first few sentences, and then he raises his arms in triumph and says, "I'm in! I've been accepted!" Kurt's laughter and shouts of joy are quickly drowned out by his family and friends gathered around him. And after a moment of filming, he literally bounces with joy. His mom asks him to read the letter out loud. He started to do that. He stands with his father and he dutifully reads the first sentence. And here's what the sentence said: "We are pleased to inform you that you have been accepted." And he couldn't go any further. He just fell apart. Oh, what it means to be accepted. Oh, and college is important. But to be accepted in life. As you look around the world today, men and women, what you see is Kurt Kinley's not the only person looking for acceptance. That's the case for all of us, acceptance from our parents. I've heard so many stories from guys who grew up in my generation who never really ever felt accepted by their father. And they say, "Well, that was a different generation. Fathers back then didn't communicate very much. They just sort of were stoic, you know. I hope you didn't have a stoic father." And if you are a father, don't be a stoic father.

sometimes acceptance from our friends. We live in a culture right now where the internet rules, and so many kids are getting off the track because they don't feel accepted, and they go to the internet and they try to find acceptance there and they don't find it. And if they're not careful, they get on the wrong side of somebody, and then they get bullied on the internet and sometimes destroyed. More suicides happening in that age group than we have ever had in the history of our country because of the lack of being accepted. Acceptance from the world, acceptance where you work. It now includes the shadowy specter of social media, and then there's acceptance from God. How do I know that God has accepted me? Those of us who have chosen to follow Jesus can rest assured on that last count. As Paul makes clear in verses 5 and 6, we have already been accepted by our Heavenly Father. Having predestined us to adoption by sons by Jesus Christ to himself, according to his good pleasure, to the praise and glory of his grace, by which he has made us accepted in the beloved. Notice the word beloved. It's a term that refers to Jesus Christ. There are three times in Scripture where heaven opens and Almighty God looks down on his Son and says, "This is my beloved Son in whom I am well pleased." Paul was teaching you and me, who were chosen and adopted, that we have also been accepted, and because of Jesus Christ, we belong to his family in the same way that Jesus Christ belongs to his family. Don't you love that gift? Isn't that a blessing worth treasuring? Almighty God accepts you in the same way he accepts his own Son, his beloved Son, Jesus Christ. So when you're having that moment of concern, and maybe sometimes it's a little bit of self-pity too, and you wonder, does anybody accept me? Do I belong to anybody? Does anybody care? Let me ask you to go back and read this again. Underline it with your pen. Almighty God has accepted you. Listen to me. If you've been accepted by the highest source and power in the universe, you have flat out been accepted. And you belong to God. And you don't have to walk around wondering, do I fit and do I measure up? You measure up with God because he uses the measuring stick of Jesus Christ. And when he looks to measure you, he measures Jesus Christ in your place. And Jesus Christ always measures up. We are chosen. We are adopted. We are accepted. And then the Bible says we're redeemed. Look at the next verse in the longest sentence in the Bible. In whom we have redemption through his blood, the forgiveness of sins according to the riches of his grace. Now, that's a word we hear a lot in church, and I'm glad to get off those other more distinguishing terms and talk about redemption. What is that? What does it mean to be redeemed? Well, in the Greek language Paul used to write this letter, to redeem something meant to buy it back and cause it to be set free. We think of redemption primarily as a theological concept, but it carried more of a financial association in the ancient world. My wife, Don, and I have had the privilege of traveling around the country a lot. Some years back, we stopped in a southern city and stayed at a hotel. While we were checking in, the concierge said to us, "Be sure you go and see the marketplace." I said, "Why is that so important? I mean, after all, if you're married to my wife, you've been to a lot of marketplaces, right?" I'll never forget his answer. He said, "Just about a block from this hotel is one of the old slave markets they used to use to sell and buy slaves. But they've turned it into a kind of flea market. And you ought to go down there and see it." Well, we did. We went down, and I have to tell you, I had the eeriest feeling while we were there. I was walking through a place that represented one of the worst moments in the history of our nation. A period in which men and women created in the image of Almighty God were bought and sold like pieces of property. Just like the various goods being marketed and purchased at that flea market today. It's a terrible thought, a terrible image. But I want you to keep that image in mind as you read Romans 6, 17 and 18. "But God be thanked that though you were slaves of sin, yet you obeyed from the heart that form of doctrine to which you were delivered, and having been set free from sin, you became slaves of righteousness." What a wonderful text that is. The Bible says that you and I used to be slaves on the slave market of sin. What does that mean? Before you come to Christ, it's impossible for you not

0: to sin. I mean, you still sin after you become a Christian, but it doesn't have to be that way. But before you have a power within you to help you not to do sinful things, you're a slave to it. You say, well, I'm a good person. But you know, the Bible doesn't look at it that way. The Bible looks at it not only by what you do, but the motives you have by doing it. What is your purpose? Before you become a Christian, you don't have the ability not to sin. So you become kind of like a slave. You're caught up in the slave market of sin. But one day Almighty God came down to buy us back. Did you know what he used for collateral? He used his own son, Jesus Christ, and his precious blood. He bought us by the precious blood of Christ off of the slave market of sin. And that blood was spilled on the altar of the cross. And he bought us back so that we could be free not to sin and free to do right. He redeemed us. We are chosen, we are adopted, we are accepted, we are redeemed. And then it says, we are enlightened, verses 8 and 9. This is kind of a wordy text, but we won't get too much into it. Let's read it. Which he made to abound toward us all in wisdom and prudence, having made known to us the mystery of his will, according to his good pleasure, which he purposed in himself. Now there's two phrases here that I want you to notice. First, God's riches and grace abound toward us in these ways, through wisdom and prudence. When we become Christians, God gives us a certain kind of wisdom and prudence. And then God makes known to us the mystery of his will. This goes back to the idea that before you become a Christian, you can't understand God. You can't understand godly things. You just wonder, what is that all about? What are those crazy people doing that think that? Well, let me give you a verse of scripture that explains it. 1 Corinthians 2:14 says, but the natural man does not receive the things of the Spirit of God, for they are foolishness to him. He cannot know them because they are spiritually discerned. What Paul is saying is that before you become a Christian, you can't understand. I've had so many people that I've talked to over the years, telling them about my faith in Jesus Christ and leading them to a relationship with Christ. And they say something like this. One guy once told me, you know, I used to try to read that Bible you have, and it never made any sense. And he said, then I accepted Christ, and in the meantime, somebody rewrote the Bible. And what he meant was that now that he had the Holy Spirit in his heart, he began to understand the Bible. We can't understand spiritual things in the natural. We need the spiritual. And the Bible says that when you become a Christian, what happens is that you become capable of understanding the mysteries of God. There's a verse in John. Basically, it says this. If you want to know God's will as a Christian, you can know it. And that's a promise of God. And you know, when people tell me they read the Bible and don't understand it, the first question I want to ask them is, have you accepted Christ? Because if you're not a Christian, the Bible can often seem unknowable. When you become a Christian, God gives you this wonderful interpreter called the Holy Spirit, who helps you understand what the Bible says, what it means, and what it means to you. More spiritual blessings from Ephesians 1 tomorrow. I hope you'll join us then. In the meantime, don't forget that Turning Point is conducting its annual conference cruise to the Caribbean, December the 26th through January the 2nd. And we'll be visiting Grand Turk, San Juan, St. Thomas, Half Moon Cay. Michael Sanchez will be with us along with Uriel Vega and many other guests. We hope you'll come and join us. 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
1: 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May I suggest a different kind of force, one that is more gentle and will be entirely unseen by the other person? That is the force called prayer. The Apostle James wrote that the prayers of righteous people can accomplish much. 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
4: Environment Canada has issued a weather watch for the following areas. Frost advisory for Fort Vermilion and high level. Current conditions for Fort Vermilion, 9. Wind from the south at 7 kilometers an hour. For Lacrete, 9. In high level, clear, 6. Wind calm. Taking a look at Garden River, 6. Wind calm. And finally, Fort Chipewyan, clear, 13. Wind from the southeast at 8 kilometers an hour. This has been your local weather update here on CIM Radio.
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1: Oh, well, well, Randy Nelson, back in my office again. Sit down, son. Look, I'm getting sick of this. Don't you ever get tired of being sent up here? Why are you always in trouble? Don't you want to succeed? Hang on just a second. Yes? I'll be there in just a minute. Randy, you are lazy. You're self-centered, and frankly, I don't... Listen to me, Mr. Nelson. I'm only telling you this for your own good. With your attitude, you're never going to get anywhere in life.
2: 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Now remember, Scripture warns us that out of the same mouth comes praise and cursing. You can't build someone up and cut him down at the same time. 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
1: How do you do? Moments of desolation, when the past overwhelms the present, can lead to a dark night of the soul. Many of us have gone through such a time. 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And that's when his heart and mind and very life and his fears were unbearable.

0: Oh no, I'm still alive. Why didn't I die in my sleep? That awful smell. Diesel fuel. Trunks. One of them sick. Gotta get out of here. So dark. All the windows painted black. Look at that. The light is coming in through that bullet hole.
1: Unlocking the door to new life, this is Unshackled, true life stories dramatized and produced in Chicago by Pacific Garden Mission. Homeless people feel ashamed of begging for help, but they don't have to beg when they come to Pacific Garden Mission. A welcoming smile greets them, and they can choose to spend a day and leave, or spend the day and night for a long while. Either way, they receive the help they need. They can get fresh clothing, along with encouragement. Counselors explain the way things work at the old lighthouse, helping instead of hurting, vision instead of confusion, hope instead of fear. If they have aches and pains, Pacific Garden Mission offers some medical and dental care, no charge to the homeless, all provided by friends who care enough to send financial gifts, all in aid of helping them know the one who heads the mission. Those who know him personally are not ashamed to tell others the good news. And that's why this program goes out to the world in 15 languages. Now for broadcast around the earth, here is episode number 3949 in the series Unshackled, the program that makes you face yourself and think.
0: Careful where you walk, Paul. Don't step on those guys passed out on the floor. Think what you're doing to your wife and the boys, you fool. You spend all your money on drugs and don't spend your time with them. You'll never change, you dirtbag. You need to die. You don't deserve to live.
1: Enter the world of a 28-year-old drug.

0: monk who grew up without a father's guidance. This is the true testimony of Paul Licciardi and his deliverance, proving that anyone can be unshackled.
1: Mom married as a teenager, but I don't know what happened. They divorced. She never married my father or my older brother Peter's father either. My maternal grandfather loved us and followed us to the towns where we moved. Mom moved all over Massachusetts, which left me insecure. I had a near-death experience at 5 from spinal meningitis, which gave me an excuse for doing wrong. Every time I got into trouble, my grandfather blamed the meningitis. Then Mom got on welfare and lost any desire to achieve. Peter's dad came into my life when I was 5 and treated me like a son. But he and my uncle got into a drunken brawl with some other guys, and my stepdad was impaired for life.
2: Paul, get in here. You boys put all your clothes in those grocery bags. We're getting out of here. Go on now, hustle.
3: Lynn, Lynn, the city of sin. You never come out the way you went in.
2: Peter, your dad's not gonna get well. After all that man has put me through, I'm not gonna be stuck with a cripple. Come on, let's get out of here.
1: I was 6 when Mom abandoned my stepfather, even though it was her brother who started the drunken fight that caused all the trouble. Uncle Joe had been in and out of prison several times, and he always brought problems with him when he visited us. During one of his drunken sprees, my uncle's altercations caused a riot that ended in my mom's car being burned up. My maternal grandmother was religious, but we weren't. She taught us what she believed, but it wasn't the gospel. When I was 8, I attended a youth meeting with a friend.
4: The Bible says, "The way of life is above to the wise, that he may depart from hell beneath." People laugh and joke about hell, but it's no joke. There is a hell, and you don't want to go there. Hell is a place of torment. The Bible says, "The wicked shall be turned into hell, and all the nations that forget God." Jesus warned us about hell. He said, "And fear not them which kill the body, but are not able to kill the soul, but rather fear him which is able to destroy both soul and body in hell. For if God spared not the angels that sinned, but cast them down to hell and delivered them into chains of darkness to be reserved unto judgment, he will judge your sin too, unless you repent and turn to Christ." You know, friend, it is interesting that a much higher percentage of people believe in the existence of heaven than believe in the existence of hell. But according to the Bible, hell is just as real as heaven. You don't want to go there, because hell is forever, and you will never, ever, ever get out.
1: I had never heard the things he taught that day. His words terrified me. Even so, I was in trouble with the law as early as 10 years old. The same year I smoked my first cigarette, as well as tasted the devil's brew. I opened my life up to wickedness that shames me to think of even today. At 12, I stole a dirt bike and was drinking with my brother and his friends when the police broke down our door and took us all to jail. At 14, the police charged me with breaking and entering. They put me in juvenile lockup in Brockton, and some of us escaped, but we were caught. So they sent me to juvenile maximum security.
5: Hey, ain't you Billy's cousin?
6: Yeah, Paul.
5: Right. What are you doing here, man?
6: Me and some guys escaped from the Brockton lockup.
5: I heard about that. They didn't like that for sure.
6: Yeah, when they captured us, they said I was the ringleader.
5: Cool. Hey, how'd you like Taunton?
6: The first day I didn't get out of bed quick enough, so the guard flipped over the cot. And I learned my lesson.
5: This ain't no junior lockup.
6: No. Scary bunch of guys.
5: Killers, rapists, bank robbers. Don't worry, man. I'll watch your back.
1: When I got out, I was determined not to ever go back for any reason. I missed 100 days of school by then. I was several years behind. I was 16, so Mom signed the paperwork so I could quit in the 7th grade. Peter was smart academically, and he had graduated and joined the military. I decided to work hard at my job moving furniture for a company, but I partied hard, drinking and chasing women.
7: Boom! You sure do like these winding roads, Paul.
6: Yeah, more fun.

0: Than a roller coaster? Oh, where'd you rent these wheels, Chris?
1: Who says I rented it?
0: You stole it?
1: Nah, just kidding. Hey, look out. Dead man's curve ahead. Slow down, dude. Slow down!
0: Get up, Chris. We gotta get out of here.
1: Huh?
0: You okay?
1: Yeah. I think so.
0: Come on, before the cops get here.
2: Man, that car is totaled.
0: Miracle we got out alive.
3: My friend owed a debt after the wreck, but I didn't learn a lesson. I got a better job delivering beer, a dream job for a drunk. We drank all day. I was 20 when I got a DUI and lost my driver's license. Thinking I needed a change, I moved to Orlando, Florida, where I stayed with some friends of my brothers, sleeping on their sofas. Drugs and alcohol dominated my world. Then, Peter came to visit us, and we went to a bar. We got so drunk, we fought over who should drive. Bouncers broke up the fight, and friends came and took me home to snort cocaine.
4: You don't look too good, Paul.
1: Yeah, I lost a lot of blood.
4: I can't believe Peter hit you with brass knuckles. Split you open pretty good.
1: Yeah, I got him, though. I punched out the window and dragged him out of the car. I'd have killed him if those bouncers hadn't stopped me.
4: Forget about all that. Enjoy the high.
1: Oh, man. My heart is racing. I think I'm gonna have a heart attack.
4: It's just the drugs, man. Happens to everyone.
3: I thought for sure I'd die that night, and I was terrified that I'd go to hell. I was having blackouts, and I knew I needed a change. So after a year, I went back to Boston. I didn't get my driver's license because I didn't bother to take the mandatory classes after my DUI. In Boston, I stayed with another uncle who was the food manager of a nursing home. That's where I met Cordy.
5: No, I can't go out with you, Paul.
0: Why not?
5: We just met. I don't really know you.
0: How else can you get to know me?
5: I know enough.
0: Yeah, like what?
5: You don't like rules.
0: Hey, where would this country be without rebels?
5: Is it true you went to prison for breaking the law?
0: Juvenile prison? Are you gonna hold that against me?
5: No, but I have to get back to work now.
3: Cordy had no use for me, but at the staff's Christmas party, we danced together, and I won her heart. Her grandfather was a pastor, so I knew she was religious. I also knew that I would die a drunk, and would need a good mother for my children someday. So I courted her persistently, and we married 2 months later. Over the years, 3 sons were born to us. I started a small trucking business and stopped using drugs, but I didn't stop drinking.
5: You're late for dinner, Paul.
0: Can you just put it in a bag?
5: You don't even have time to eat before you leave for the next job.
0: Oh, I can eat down the road.
5: Are you drunk?
0: No, I'm not. I just had a few, that's all. The one for the road.
5: You said you would stop drinking.
0: As much. I said I would stop drinking as much.
5: I can't believe you would go to work like that. You're just like my father.
0: No, I'm not. And I'm tired of your whining, Cordy. I want a divorce.
5: You don't mean it, Paul.
0: Yes, I do. Going back to your parents and your preaching granddaddy.
5: Paul, think about our boys.
0: Go on, get away from me. I got to go.
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1: Thank God.

0: You're still there. Cordy, I'm sorry. Please don't leave me.
1: Do you mean it, Paul?
0: For the past 3 hours, I've been driving along thinking about how important you are to me.
1: You don't want a divorce then?
0: No. I don't know what gets into me. I'll be home tonight and we'll work things out.
2: We reconciled then, but there were times when I came home drunk and Cordy would go to her parents' house with the kids. I would go get her and promise to quit drinking, but I couldn't quit. I wanted to be a good husband and father, but couldn't. Drinking was my escape from reality, from who I was, but mostly who I wasn't, from the fear of death and hell that plagued my thoughts. Cordy had agreed to come back to me again, so we drove home.
3: I'm going back to night school, Paul.
0: Why?
3: So I can work if you lose your job.
0: I always work, Cordy.
3: Yes, but I'm still going back to school.
0: While you were gone this time, I stayed at my mom's house one night, and I heard a news report about a fatality on the freeway in Wisconsin.
3: I heard it too. Wasn't that horrible? I can't imagine losing my children like that.
0: They said he hit a piece of steel on the highway and his gas tank blew up.
3: 6 of their kids died in the fire. Even his wife was burned really bad. Unbelievable.
0: How can God allow something like that?
3: You can't blame God.
0: Why not?
3: It was an accident.
0: I still blame God. But that man didn't. He said, "All my children are in heaven with the Lord Jesus Christ. My wife and I know we'll see them again."
3: I wish I had that kind of faith.
0: Cordy, you should have seen his face. He was so peaceful. Not like the beggar I met on the street one day. I asked the beggar why he was living on the streets, and he said his wife left him.
3: It's human nature to blame everyone but yourself.
0: I don't want to end up like that beggar, Cordy.
3: You won't. But we do reap what we sow, Paul.
0: I'm glad you came back, honey. I'm going to rehab. You'll see. I'm gonna quit drinking.
2: I tried an alcohol rehab program, but left because I couldn't confess my problems in front of people. And they insisted that was the way to stay sober. Hopelessly, I went back to the bottle. A church in town had a Bible verse engraved in granite saying, "For whosoever shall call upon the name of the Lord shall be saved." I often drove past to read that verse. Later, I would learn that the verse is found in Romans chapter 10. One night I went to a rock concert on the river in Boston, but I was so depressed that I couldn't enjoy it. I stood looking up to heaven and thought, "God, is this all there is to life?" I left there, intending to kill myself.
4: Hi, can I give you this pamphlet to read?
0: What are you doing out here?
4: I'm a Christian, a servant of Jesus Christ.
0: Standing out here?
4: I'm handing out pamphlets that tell the eternal message of salvation. Would you like one? They're free.
0: What are they?
4: A biblical account of the gospel message, the good news.
0: What good news?
4: For God so loved the world that he gave his only begotten Son, that whosoever believeth in him should not perish, but have everlasting life.
0: Do you believe in hell?
4: Yes.
0: Well, that's where I'm headed.
5: You don't have to go there.
4: Jesus died to save you from hell. God gave you his Son to save you.
0: God hates me.
4: No, he doesn't. The Bible says he loves you.
0: Why are you wasting your life? Come on, I'll buy you a drink.
4: No, that's not for me.
0: Why?
4: Because the Bible says, Oh, here, you read it.
0: All right. I must work the works of him that sent me while it is day. The night cometh when no man can work.
2: I woke up the next morning thinking about the strange man who had the same peaceful look as the man who lost his children in a fiery crash. I wanted what they had. And yet, on the 4th of July, I saw the strange man again handing out the pamphlets as we walked to the fireworks, and I hid behind my wife so he wouldn't see me. Somehow I knew that God was using him to convict me, and I didn't like it. I drank to oblivion. The next day, as I drove to work, I listened to a preacher on a Christian radio station.
6: Are you tired of serving your idol gods, bending the elbow instead of the knee? Wine is a mocker, strong drink is raging, and whosoever is deceived thereby is not wise. The Bible says in Proverbs chapter 20, and Jesus said in John chapter 8, Whosoever committeth sin

0: is the servant of sin. Jesus came to set you free. He said, "And ye shall know the truth, and the truth shall make you free." He is the truth. So if you know him personally, you will be free. Jesus said in John chapter 8, verse 36, "If the Son therefore shall make you free, ye shall be free indeed." If you would like to be free of whatever has you in bondage, repent of your sins and pray with me.
1: I prayed with my lips, but my heart and will were not engaged. Each Friday I got paid and headed home, but the road passed near my uncle's house, where the desire for drugs and alcohol always overpowered me. Then came the morning I awoke in my uncle's basement with the light shining through that bullet hole in the window, and I knew God was dealing with me in some special way. Oh, a weight of sin, shame, and sorrow was so heavy on my back as I walked up the stairs to my house. My poor family. Cordy saw me, but looked down as I walked past her. I went to our bedroom and fell on my knees. "For whosoever shall call upon the name of the Lord shall be saved." "Merciful God, please save me. I am so sorry and ashamed for the way I've lived. Would you forgive me, Jesus? I've tried everything, but I can't change. I have no hope but you. Please change me, Lord."
2: "What did you say?"
1: "We're going to church tomorrow."
2: "You mean it?"
1: "Yes, honey. I don't know what happened just now, but I know that I asked God to save me, to change me, and I believe that he did it. I can't really explain the peace that I feel. It's fantastic."
2: "I hope it lasts, Paul. I really hope it lasts."
1: My wife didn't believe it would last, but it did. I read the Bible, and we went to the church where I had seen the granite Bible verse. I went forward and prayed the sinner's prayer with the pastor, but the Lord assured me that I was already saved. After a few weeks, we visited a different church and felt led to stay there. I went evangelizing with the pastor, and we also went to nursing homes where he preached. By then, my family was concerned about the change in my behavior.
2: "My family thinks we're in a cult."
1: "Well, we're not."
2: "I know, but you are more enthusiastic than most people."
1: "I owe my life to the Lord, Cordy. How can I give him less than my all?"
2: "I'm just telling you what they say."
1: "My family was fine until I told them of their need for salvation. Now they think I have too much religion."
2: "You know, Paul, I was planning to divorce you before you were saved. That's why I went back to night school, so I could get a job to support me and the boys."
1: "I thank God that Jesus saved me and our marriage." I taught a Sunday school class and later felt that God was calling me to preach. But teaching God's word was serious business, so I asked a missionary friend how to know if God was calling me to preach. He told me to stop preaching, and if that was God's will, I would know. So I stopped and was miserable. I went to a tent meeting in Maine where I went to the altar and committed my life to serve the Lord in whatever way he wants. "God, I don't know what you can do with me, but you have all of me. I'm willing to do anything you want me to do." I took Bible correspondence courses because I didn't trust God to provide for us while attending Bible college. I made all kinds of excuses to explain why I couldn't go to school full time. Then I took a job as a custodian at an Ivy League college, and God spoke to me there in a profound way.
2: "How was your day, honey?"
1: "Okay, but I'm tired."
2: "What's that in your hand?"
1: "They had an auction while I was at work."
2: "At the college?"
1: "Yeah, so I bid on this paperweight and got it. Read what it says."
2: "What would you attempt to do if you knew you could not fail? How interesting."
1: "I'm going to start Bible college, Cordy."
2: "Because of this paperweight?"
1: "Because the Bible says, with God, all things are possible.

0: possible. Maybe I was afraid of failure, but how can I fail if I follow the Lord?
1: Remember, I dropped out of school in the seventh grade, so Bible college was the hardest thing I ever tried. I learned to live by faith as we struggled to make ends meet. When I got to my last year, it was so hard I resolved to quit. But the Lord spoke to my heart, saying I would miss everything He had for me. So I persevered and graduated. Now, I pastor a church in Texas.
2: Looks like you bought more than was on your list.
0: Saw some things we needed. Hardware stores are like that. I also talked to the woman who works there.
2: The one you've been witnessing to for several years?
0: Yeah.
2: Is she finally open to the gospel?
0: Not really, but she said her husband is in the hospital, so I offered to go see him.
2: That's very thoughtful of you, honey.
0: Well, that's what Jesus would do. He was always going out of his way to help others.
2: When are you going?
0: Tomorrow. Maybe he'll be more open to the gospel than his wife has been.
1: I didn't know how sick her husband was until I got to the hospital. A diabetic with no legs and several fingers missing on both hands. He was in bad shape lying there in bed. I talked to him for some time.
3: I know I've lived my life without God. You think He's punishing me for that?
1: The Bible does say that God punishes the wicked. But when we know Him as Savior, there is no condemnation to them which are in Christ Jesus. Question is, which are you? Do you reject Him? Reject His word? The Bible says, the fear of the Lord is the beginning of knowledge, but fools despise wisdom and instruction.
3: I tried reading the Bible, but I don't understand it.
1: You have to be born again, of God's Spirit. Then He helps you understand His word. I didn't read the Bible either until I was born again. Jesus said, except a man be born again, he cannot see the kingdom of God.
3: How are you born again?
1: You recognize that you're dead in your sins? For all have sinned and come short of the glory of God. But God commendeth His love toward us in that while we were yet sinners, Christ died for us. For the wages of sin is death. But the gift of God is eternal life through Jesus Christ our Lord. Do you understand what I'm saying?
3: Yes, we're all sinners.
1: I would be dead or in prison if Jesus hadn't saved me.
3: Well, how do you... could you save me?
1: Only Jesus can save you. I can pray for you, but you have to truly repent of your sins and ask Jesus to save you. The Bible says, for whosoever shall call upon the name of the Lord shall be saved.
2: So he prayed with you?
1: Yes, he cried out to Jesus. Afterward, I looked in his eyes and asked what happened, and he said, Jesus saved me.
2: That's wonderful, honey. God calls us to be the light of the world.
1: Amen. Leading others to Christ is what it's all about, Cordy. I'm in the perfect will of God when someone gets saved.
2: That's true.
1: I still have that paperweight on my desk because I know that with God, all things are possible. God doesn't fail, but sometimes we fail the grace of God. His grace is there for you, but you have to put your trust in Him. If the Son therefore shall make you free, ye shall be free indeed.
4: For whosoever shall call upon the name of the Lord shall be saved. That includes you, listening friend. Believers call on the name of the Lord throughout their lives, in praise or in trouble, and He always hears. Just like Paul, you too can be free. Freedom is a gift from Jesus Himself. The Bible says in Romans chapter 10, verses 9 and 10, that if thou shalt confess with thy mouth the Lord Jesus, and shalt believe in thine heart that God hath raised Him from the dead, thou shalt be saved. For with the heart man believeth unto righteousness, and with the mouth confession is made unto salvation. What's important for you to know, and maybe even hard to hear, is that you are a sinner. You have sinned against God, as we all have. So what do you do about that? Well, if you don't know the Lord, or you're not sure, seek Him. Seek the Lord. talk to him just like I'm talking to you now.

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The telephone number in Chicago, 312-492-9410. 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This is program number 3949. Heard in the true story of Paul Licciardi were Brian Plaharchik, Jennifer Dimmitt, Tony Bazzuto, Steve Bayorgin, and Ben Zarbach. Original music, Don Badorf. 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Script, Kenitha Gabler. 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

0: Hi, I'm John Sorensen, president of Evangelism Explosion International, and you're listening to Share Life Today. When it comes to worshiping God, our heart matters. Our worship in a community of believers will only be as beneficial as our attitudes are sincere. Scripture gives us numerous attitude checkpoints by which we can examine our hearts to make certain that we're ready for worship. John wrote in John 4, "A time has now come when true worshipers will worship the Father in spirit and in truth, for they are the kinds of worshipers that the Father seeks. And if the Spirit is in us, He will convict us and grow us as we worship God through Him. Our humble cry should be, create in me a pure heart, O God, and renew a steadfast spirit within me." Our humble, joyful, attentive attitudes in worship matter to God. So as we meet together with our church this weekend, let's come with the right attitude and worship our amazing Lord in spirit and truth. For more on growing, visit our website at sharelife.today.
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0: This is Max Licato. Consider Elijah's pronouncement of judgment on Ahab. God says, I'm going to bring disaster on you. I will wipe out your descendants because you have aroused my anger and caused Israel to sin. 1 Kings 21, verses 21 and 22. This solemn prophecy shook Ahab. He tore his clothes, put on sackcloth, and fasted. Verse 27. God responded to this gesture of humility by postponing the penalty of killing all Ahab's sons. Years later, the 70 remaining descendants of Ahab died by the sword of King Jehu. God sends them message after message, yet they slay the innocent and take what is not theirs to take. They forget what sustains them, and in the end, they perish at their own folly. This is Max Licato.
1: 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And guess what? I can do all things through Christ who strengthens me.

0: This is Max McLean. If wisdom could speak, how would she introduce herself to you? 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I, wisdom, dwell together with prudence. I possess knowledge and discretion. To fear the Lord is to hate evil. I hate pride and arrogance, evil behavior, and perverse speech. Counsel and sound judgment are mine. I have understanding and power. By me kings reign and rulers make laws that are just. By me princes govern, and all nobles who rule on earth. I love those who love me, and those who seek me find me. I walk in the way of righteousness, along the paths of justice, bestowing wealth on those who love me, and making their treasuries full. From Proverbs 8. 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

0: normal is broke and common sense is weird. So we're here to help you transform your life. From the Ramsey Network in the Fairwinds Credit Union Studio, this is The Ramsey Show. I'm Rachel Cruz, hosting this hour with Jade Warshaw. We are answering your questions about life and money. So give us a call at 888-825-5225. Up first, we have Andrew in Providence, Rhode Island. Hi, Andrew. Welcome to the show.
1: Hi, guys. Thanks for taking my call.
0: Absolutely. How can we help?
1: So I have a question. So I'm a licensed plumber, and I'm very fortunate enough to have a high-paying job that I've been working for, selling for many years. And a partner and I have opened up a side business that has actually turned into something within the last 5 years. And my question is how do you know when it's time to stop letting fear of the unknown hold you back and actually take the leap of going full time with the business?
2: I love this question. So tell me more about the fear of the unknown. Like, what's your fear? Like, when you look at this, tell us the things that you look at and think, oh gosh, what if that happens? What if this happens? What if that happens? Tell us what it is.
1: So I think a little bit of it has to do with financially. I mean, I'm not in any debt of any sort other than my mortgage. But I do have a high paying job for the field that I'm in.
2: Okay.
1: And within this past year, I've proved to myself that the side business income can outdo my normal full-time income.
2: How many months has it outdone your normal income?
1: So my base income up to date is roughly 180.
2: Okay.
1: For my full-time job. Mm-hmm. And my side job right now, I'm just over $300,000.
0: Oh my gosh.
2: Wow, so every single month you've outpaced your normal job.
0: And that's doing it part-time.
1: Correct. So I'm not going to lie to you. So I am full-time during the day for my company, and then I'm full-time for the side hustle as well. And
2: that's good.
1: Another reason why I'm struggling and trying to figure out to make the jump, because I do have a five-year-old child.
2: Is it?
1: I want to be there.
0: So. What kind of industry is it that you're in, the side job?
1: Plumbing and HVAC.
0: Oh, is the side?
1: Correct. Yeah. So I'm
0: that's what you started. Okay. I'm so sorry. I gotcha. Yeah.
2: But you have a partner. So if you were making three, whatever you said, you're only receiving half of that, right?
1: No. So we're over $1 million this year between me and my partner.
2: But what's profit? What's profit?
1: Revenue. So profit, we're roughly like $600,000 between the two of us.
2: Wow. So you could take home $300,000.
1: Yes.
2: Okay. So what's in retained earnings?
1: What do you mean by that? Sorry.
2: So your company, you guys should have some money that you're setting aside. 6 months would be good. 3 months would be good of money. That's like, hey, this is what it takes to operate the business. If we have down months or low months, what do you guys have set aside in the business?
1: So right now we have roughly $70,000 set aside in the

0: From the files of Unshackled, Pacific Garden Mission presents Free Indeed.
1: Fear of death haunted me as a child. I was born in Iran, where Muslim funerals are filled with hopelessness. How could I find peace? I grew up and married the girl I loved, and we had two sons. My parents took me to Mecca for the Hajj, where an imam told me to divorce my wife. I was furious because a real God would not ask that of me. I went home and turned away from Islam. One winter day, we had a car accident that left my leg paralyzed. Two surgeries later, I was still paralyzed, and my wife had to support the family by teaching. 14 years later, and in a wheelchair, we went to London. When doctors there couldn't help me, I became suicidal. Then I decided to try the United States. Getting visas seemed impossible, but with God, all things are possible. We got our visas and flew to Seattle, but doctors wanted more money than we had. A neighbor took us to church and told me about Jesus, the Son of God, who died for my sin. There I met an Iranian who had become a Christian. I went to the Farsi service and wept at the beautiful songs. The pastor explained how Jesus died for us on the cross so we could have eternal life, and we prayed to receive Christ as Savior. I slept peacefully and free of pain. 2 months later, I began walking, and I've been walking with Jesus ever since. He brought our sons to the U.S., and they were saved too. I'm Firuz, with no fear of death. If the Son, therefore, shall make you free, ye shall be free indeed.
0: If you would like to be free from the weight of sin by accepting Jesus Christ as Lord and Savior, call 1-888-NEED-HIM right now. Free Indeed is a production of Pacific Garden Mission, 1458 South Canal Street, Chicago, Illinois, 60607. 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
2: Frost advisory
3: for Fort Vermilion and high level.
2: Current conditions,
3: Fort Vermilion
2: 4,
3: wind from the south-southeast at 4 kilometers an hour.
2: In Lacrete,
3: 8, taking a look at high level,
2: clear,
3: 3, wind calm.
2: In Garden River,
3: 4,
2: wind calm.
3: And Fort Chipewyan,
2: mostly cloudy,
3: 12, wind from the south at 9 kilometers an hour.
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0: you're wondering why we keep mentioning the baby steps, it's because they are really the foundation on everything that we teach. So if you are new here, start there. We can have a link down below to walk you through what those are. But the seven baby steps really is your guide to what to do with your money, from feeling possibly out of control, feeling like you're paycheck to paycheck, you have nothing to show for it, not a lot in savings, to all the way to baby step seven, which is everything's paid off, including your house. You're doing retirement, kids, college fund is funded, you got money in the bank, and you just are feeling great. So it gets you there. It takes some years, takes some time. It's definitely we always say it's a crock pot, not a microwave around here, but man, the journey, it's worth it.
1: Okay, so let's do a quick teaching on this, because I think it's worth it. So seven baby steps, let's just go through them real quick, because we started with the last caller. Baby step one, you get the $1,000 saved. Baby step two, you pay off all your debt except your mortgage using the debt snowball. Baby step three, you're saving 3 to 6 months of expenses. Baby step four, you're investing 15% of your gross. Baby step five, you're putting aside amount of your choice to a 529 or college plan for your kids. Baby step six, you're putting aside extra money to pay your house down. Again, up to you how much you want to do that. Baby step seven, you live and give like no one else. And by the way, if you're thinking of buying a house, that's back in baby step three. We call it 3B. You can save for a down payment. But I said all that because I want to say, sometimes people are like, Jade, Rachel, baby steps in today's

0: economy, that really feels like giant leaps to pay off your debt, to save for a down payment. And so I just wanted to take this moment to think about a question that I get a lot of times on social media, which is, where can I start before that? Like, is there anything that I can kind of do to kind of like ease my way into these steps? And I thought that like, that's a very fair question.
1: Yes, yes.
0: And the first thing is, and this is so important, and a lot of people glaze over it, but you really can't do the baby steps unless you have a budget. That's thing one. So many people will kind of try to ramp into the things we teach, Rachel, but they don't have a budget yet.
1: Yep.
0: So if you're haven't done that, that's precursor. Like, let's do that first. And then the second one is something that I think in many ways is very easy to do, but it costs people a lot mentally. And that is, the very first step that you can make for yourself is simply to say, I'm not going to borrow anymore. And if you're sitting there watching this and you're like, gosh, this feels overwhelming, can you just start there? Can you start with saying, the credit cards in my wallet, I'm not going to scan them anymore. I'm not going to look to debt. I'm not going to drain my 401k. And put that into practice month after month. And when you feel like, oh gosh, I feel like I'm actually able to use my own income.
1: Yes.
0: Now let's start with baby step one. And I think that that's a very reasonable place for anybody in today's economy, no matter what you're facing. It's a good place to start.
1: It's great. All right, let's go to Sophie in Providence, Rhode Island. Hi, Sophie. Welcome to the show.
2: Hi, thank you. How are you guys doing?
1: We're doing great. How can we help?
2: I came here looking for some advice. I'll tell you a little bit about myself. I'm 25. I'm a construction project manager. I make six figures. I have about $220,000 fully invested. I have no debt. I own my car. I live really, really cheaply.
1: Well done, Sophie.
2: I feel like, thank you. Thank you. My parents taught me well. They're huge fans, and they made it very clear that this is how we live.
1: Sophie's 25, making six figures. Like, this is how we live. We do. Hey, it's worked. It's worked. It's pretty amazing.
2: They didn't give me an option. They said, this is what we do. They sent me to college and they said, like, go do well for yourself.
1: Oh, I love it. That's great, that. Sophie. Awesome.
2: So, yeah, things are pretty great personally, except for one thing. I've been on and off with a guy for over 3 years now, and I think
1: dude.
2: He hates money.
1: It's always the guy.
0: You think know? He does what?
2: I think he hates money. A combination of being afraid of it and hating it.
1: What do you mean by
2: he
1: hate it?
2: He doesn't have a career. Like, he
0: so he hates working.
2: He hates working. He thinks rich people are evil. He
0: and he's your boyfriend?
1: Do you find him really attractive?
2: Well, so we're both kind
0: of
2: very outdoorsy. We do a lot of like skiing, mountain biking. We have a great time together. But then once reality sets in, about once a week, when I sit him down and say, like, what are you doing? It's not so good.
1: So he's just mountain biking during the day.
0: He's just flexing those muscles.
1: How old is he?
2: So he's 29.
1: Oh,
2: we've known each other for over 3 years.
1: Man.
2: He bounced around at different jobs, mostly part-time, and then
0: And
2: I
0: you
2: told
0: think
2: him
0: you can
2: day,
0: change like, him? Because that's what this
2: I
0: is
2: know,
0: boiling down to, right? You think that if you have enough conversations with him after 3 years, you can change him into being more like you?
2: Not even more like, maybe more like me. I don't know. I always ask him, like, do you want a future? And he's like, well, we don't know what we're doing in the future, so we don't need to say
0: for
2: it.
0: He's told you, Sophie. He's told you.
2: I guess
0: if he hadn't told you in 3 years, you're not listening.
1: Sophie, it's very interesting because to me, I'm like, man, I bet he's like a really fun friend. But to have a life partner like that, with the numbers you gave us and how solid you are, I'm kind of shocked he's still around.
2: I mean, I think that he's hoping that we stay together and then I can kind of.
1: I bet he is.
0: What are you hoping?
1: He's got a girlfriend making six figures. I mean,
0: heck yeah. You're a catch.
2: I don't know. I'm just. Thank you. I just hope. I hope that one day he just wakes up. But
0: how many years? Okay, let's play this game because you're 25. You ain't getting any younger. And you've been in this for 3 years with this guy. We have to set boundaries and respect your time and his time. So let's just say

0: laundry.
1: Yeah. Sophie, here's the harsh reality. I bet he's not a bad guy. I think he's lazy and he's a little bit in the clouds with all of his theories about life that's not reality. But what the biggest problem is, your value systems do not line up, Sophie. You're going to be, if you go forward with this, what marriage is going to look like in 5 years is you're going to probably be the breadwinner. He's going to probably have a level of resentment at any level of, because you're at probably the top 1%. If you have $220,000 invested, you are the rich person he's talking about from a numbers perspective when you look at the average around the country.
2: Maybe he thinks I'm evil.
1: Maybe he's what?
2: Maybe he thinks I'm the evil one.
1: Yeah, maybe. I don't know.
3: If you're not today, you will be.
1: And then, I mean, and Sophie, your entire relationship will be an uphill battle. And it's not because I'm not honing in on just specifically the money piece. It's the way at which you view the world is very different than him in the grown up things of life. Okay. Yes. Y'all can enjoy the outdoors and like mountain bike together. But when you're actually looking at life and you look at Sophie at 35, 40 years old, like where Jade and I are sitting mm-hmm. with kids and a life, I am telling you, you want a partner who's running beside you, supporting you, encouraging you. You're doing the same to them. There's a level of safety, a level of unity. We are running this race together. Our household is built on a set of values that we agree upon and that we are running this race locked arm, hand in hand, and taking on life together. This guy sounds like you're going to wake up every day and have to remind him where his toothbrush is.
3: Yeah.
2: That's pretty much how it is. And
1: Girl, fly to Nashville. Come hang out with me and Jay.
3: Please.
1: And you got to take a break from him.
3: We'll take you for a margarita. And
1: you
3: got to
1: be done, girl. There's other great guys right now.
2: This is what I thought you'd say.
3: Because
1: what do your parents say? Yeah. Not that they get a vote, but what do they say?
2: He left. He wasn't around for a while. And they were pretty happy. And they were like, nice kid, but... when's he going to wake up? And then he came back around and they were like, oh no.
1: Yep. I would say follow some wisdom
3: from
1: people.
3: To do.
1: And again, still be friends. I mean, poor guy. Still, you can be kind to him, but is he going to be a lifelong partner for you, Sophie? He's not my pick for my daughter. That's for sure.
4: It's a mutual relationship that we've got with somebody. It's not just the evangelist with all the answers telling the person who's receiving it everything that they need to know.
5: Asking good questions that lead to warm conversations paves the way for effectively sharing your faith. 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Mark Teasdale says some of the most powerful evangelism happens one conversation at a time.
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5: Learn more about sharing your faith at crew.org/life.
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0: Welcome back to The Ramsey Show in the Fairwinds Credit Union Studio. I am Rachel Cruz here with Jade Warshaw, and we are answering your questions. We have Alicia on the line, and she is in Buffalo, New York. Hi, welcome to the show.
1: Hi, thanks for having me. So my question is, I'm 30. After taxes, I make $72,000, and I am just completed baby step number one, so I'm starting to pay off my debts. And I did my snowball a couple days ago, and one of the collections on my debt has went to court recently.

0: recently and still being like gone through the process before they serve me. And I'm just wondering if that's my highest collection, like it's like my last one of my snowball. Should I reprioritize and move that up so I can just clear that issue out of the way, or just wait for it to like roll through the motions and just see what court does?
1: How much is it?
0: $3,693.
2: Oh, do you have any money? Like, do you have $1,000 saved?
0: That's in my baby fund, yeah.
2: Yeah, in your baby step one. Okay. Because I'm wondering, since it's all the way in collections and they're, you know, at the point of suing you, if you can settle with them, but you would need some money to put up front to say, hey, I have this amount. I'm wondering how quick... go ahead.
0: Like my minimum monthlies that like do like, you know, like on my debts now, I make around $1,800 a month on those. And then my monthly bills that I pay is $2,500. So collectively, like I have to pay out $5,300, but I make about $6,000 a month.
2: Okay.
0: So like I could save up that extra $700 and like move that to the very top, but I feel like I need 50% to offer them, and I just don't know if I should just like, I could pay off 8 accounts within that $2,100 of my between pay laters and my small collections and my small credit cards that I just closed.
2: Yeah,
0: but I'm like in the I'm in between a rock and a hard place.
1: So can't cover the minimum. You wouldn't have the money to cover the minimums while you stack up. Because I don't think you need to save 50%. I think if you get to a quarter of this, they might take it, like 25 cents on the dollar.
0: So that would be that calculation would be.
1: If it's $3,000, let's look for $700 to $900.
0: Yeah, so that's like 6 weeks of just not paying it's just 6 weeks of not doing the snowball.
1: Well, you're doing
0: the minimums are covered to begin with.
1: It's not that you're not doing the snowball, because you can pay the minimum, so you can pay the minimums on everything. We're just expediting this because they're suing you. And so let's make sure if it hasn't happened yet, let's try to go to the table one more time and say, before this makes it to court, can we just settle? This is all the money I have, and consider it. You're tying up a loose end.
2: Yeah, you're still doing, because you're still paying off debt. So you're technically
1: going in the right
2: still
1: direction.
2: Yeah, you're just kind of reordering it because of your situation. We would say the same is true if you had an IRS debt. We'd say move that to the front. Even if you're like, oh my gosh, but by the time I pay off half of that, I could have had 4 other debts paid off, right? It's just you're reordering it because of what is happening and because it's stuck in collections. But you sound motivated.
1: Yes.
0: I do. I live with my boyfriend, and he's very fortunate that he makes very good money for what he does, and he pays utilities and rent. Like, he pays the majority of the mortgage, and he pays utilities and food costs. So I looked at I pulled up credit reports a few weeks ago, and it made me sick. Like, I don't understand how I just turned 30 this month. And I'm like, I don't understand how I'm 30 with 3 degrees and consumer debt with my car. I owe $41,000.
1: Yeah.
2: Oh, wow.
1: Tell us about your car.
0: It's an 18 Subaru Impreza. A few years ago, my old car, which is almost paid off, got totaled, and I was not in a credit situation to get a good interest like I had on my previous car. So my car currently is sitting at 18% interest.
1: Ooh.
0: And it's about $500 a month. And like, once I know, like,
1: And what do you owe on it?
2: $41,000.
0: No, 41 is collective, all consumer.
1: Okay.
2: Oh, I'm sorry.
1: What's the car?
0: I owe $17,000.
2: Oh, okay. Okay, that's better. Okay. Good Lord. I was about to say, Alicia, put that car up for sale.
1: Yeah, but what's it worth? What is it worth? I'm just curious.
0: About $9,000.
1: $9,000? Private sale?
0: Private sale. Okay. Kelly Blue Book, $9,000.
1: Okay.
0: And with my snowball, with my what I make right now, and that's like, I have my main job. I'm a bookkeeper for a law firm. So if I do have to go to court for this case,
1: you know what you're doing.
0: My lawyer is already like, we'll cover you. Don't worry about it. And then I do Instacart on the side you know what? I'm completely able to do everything I need to do, pay my minimums, and get out of this debt in 15 months.
1: Good.
2: Yes, girl.
0: And that, so
2: we love it. That's what.

0: We love to hear. Yes. Well, it's just the idea of you are finally sick and tired of it. And when you, when she opened up that credit report, she's like, oh my gosh, what am I doing? And so she's rewiring everything that she had been doing and making great progress. So well done. All right, let's go to Sarah in Denver, Colorado. Hi, Sarah. Welcome to the show.
1: Hi, thank you for having me.
0: Yes, how can we help today?
1: So I was hoping that you guys could maybe settle a debate between me and my mom. I guess for a little bit of background, I'm 19 and I'm a sophomore in college. I'm currently taking my prerequisites and next fall I'll be attending nursing school. But for my freshman year of college, I wanted to go to an out-of-state university, and that was before I realized really how much I would be paying in student loan debt.
0: Mm-hmm.
1: Yeah, so I ended up transferring back to a local college where I'm paying around $6,000 a year. But I still ended up racking up around $26,658 in student loan debt.
0: Okay.
1: And $22,000 of that is a Parent PLUS loan, and then the remaining $4,000 is my personal loan.
0: Okay.
1: So I guess my question would be, I feel like I should maybe defer from nursing school for a year and work full-time to pay off that debt, but my mom thinks that by the time I graduate nursing school, I should be making enough to just pay it off fully.
2: The $4,000 or the $22,000?
1: The $22,000.
2: Is it
1: and the $4,000.
2: Is it subsidized or is it unsubsidized?
1: It's unsubsidized.
2: Ew. Okay.
0: Are you able to cash flow college?
1: No, not necessarily. Not unless I, you know, take the time off.
0: Will you be taking more loans out then to go to nursing school?
1: Mm-hmm, yeah.
0: Okay. So, yeah, I would say pause. And I may tell you right now, depending on, and I'd want you to see how long you're in nursing school. And is it $6,000 a year as well?
1: Yeah, it should be.
0: Okay. I would make it a priority to get through that because I am with your mom. If you get that degree, you're going to make great money, Sarah. And nursing is one of the best fields to work in. So it's fantastic. But I think I would maybe pause and maybe not as much to pay off this debt, but to make $6,000 to put away enough to get through nursing school debt free. And then when you're out, maybe attacking that. I'm just thinking age,
2: that's
0: stage of life, because to get a good career going under your belt.
2: Yep.
0: I think is a great step, but I don't want you going deeper in debt. I would not encourage you at all to go to school if you don't have the money for it. So you need the money going forward. And if you can cash flow your way through school, once you're out of school, then look backwards and say, okay, let's knock out this debt.

0: Well, I'm back with another big mistake that stepfamilies make.
1: For Family Life Blended, here's Ron Deal.
0: You know, if you were to ask, what are the biggest mistakes that stepfamilies make? At the top of my list is when couples don't have a parenting plan. Hey, look, parenting is challenging. I get it. I've raised three kids of my own. There's so much involved in parenting our children for life and love and their walk with the Lord. You really can't afford to wing it. You have to be prepared. Now, step couples have to be prepared for even more. Parenting between homes, part-time kids, having a 10-year-old, 16, or 28-year-old who's used to a set of rules and expectations. So coming together around a parenting plan is about leading well, protecting your marriage, and avoiding a big mistake. For Family Life Blended, I'm Ron Deal.
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0: 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All right, let's go to Dallas, Texas. Dallas, Texas. We have Patrick on the line. Welcome.
1: Hey, everybody. Thanks for having me on. So my question is this. I am a small roofing company here in Dallas, and I have such an up and down income. 1 month I may bring in $8,000 to $12,000 and then not bring in anything for the next month or two. So my question is, how do I incorporate the baby steps with having such an up and down income? I can't count on anything month to month to month.
2: What causes it to fluctuate in such a high regard?
1: Well, our main busiest times for roofing are in the spring and in the fall, and so it's just a matter
2: winter
1: of
2: months.
1: Yeah, just getting jobs in.
0: Mm-hmm. Okay, so
1: and like I said, I'm one of the smaller guys here in the area, not great big giant. So I don't have a huge sales force out there generating leads for me either.
2: So when you, if you're between 8 to 12, what I would start with is what do I need? Like, what does it take my budget to operate? So let's pretend it's $4,000 or $6,000. What I'd be doing is on the months that I make more than $6,000, I'd be putting a little extra aside in like a Peaks and Valleys account. So that if I have a month where I don't make any, I make less, I can pull from that and kind of keep myself floated. But I'm caveating that by saying, if you know that there is a time of year that we just don't do business, mm-hmm. I'd really be interested in finding what I can do to supplement those months. Because it never feels good to have a month where you make zero. And I would love for that to be your goal. Like, even if I have this Peaks and Valleys account, even if I have it set it for 2 months,
0: what else could I be doing?
2: What else can I do?
1: Right. Well, the ultimate goal is to get, an emergency fund of, roughly $36,000 to $48,000 just sitting there to bide me over in the slow times. But like I said,
2: right,
1: it's,
2: but
1: just
2: it's not
1: getting enough jobs in.
2: The thing is, though, I wouldn't want you to feel that way because this is not an emergency. This is something that you foresee coming.
0: This is a lifestyle.
2: Yes. You know it's happening. It's just part of your month to month. And we can plan for that. But if you're thinking about, I need 48, or however much money there for 3 months of $0, that's the part where Rachel and I are saying that we can fix that with work. We don't need to have 3 months of zero income coming in. Fair enough.
1: Right. Yes, ma'am.
0: So having that fund over there is going to be very, very helpful. And then beyond that, just saying, okay, if I need $6,000 to operate and I'm making $8,000, let's put some money in that Peaks and Valleys fund. Let's put some towards a true emergency fund of 3 to 6 months of expenses. Because do you have any consumer debt, Patrick?
1: Yes, ma'am. I've got about $30,000 in credit card debt. And unfortunately, that's kind of what I'm using to tide me over in these slower times.
0: Oh, gotcha. Okay. So, so more than ever, and it may be you overcommitting yourself with work and extra work just to get your head above water so that you can not only pay your bills for the winter months when you know that that's coming, but also to start working your way out of this debt. So for you on the slow months, because on the good months, if you're making 10 grand, you're able to shuffle that around and use that. But when you're not making anything, something has to be coming in so that you don't go deeper in this credit card debt. So that'd be my first goal, get your head above water. And it's probably going to mean working a second job on those slow months.
2: Yeah.
0: All right, let's go to Hannah in Atlanta, Georgia. Hi, Hannah. Welcome to the show.
3: Hi, how are you?
0: Hi, we're doing great. How can we help?
3: My husband and I just started taking FPU at our church, and we're currently in baby step 2. And we are debating on taking our money out of our CD that we have and paying off all of our debt. I think we should, and my husband doesn't. He thinks if we do that, it'll just be saving us and we won't learn any lessons, almost like he wants us to suffer a little bit. So I just wanted your opinion.
2: How much is in the CD?
3: A little over 52,000.
2: And that

0: that's more than enough to cover all of your debt?
1: It would pay all of it minus around $2,000.
0: And is he saying he wants you guys to feel the pain of paying off the debt? Is that what I'm hearing?
1: Yes, because we have been in debt before, and we've always kind of finagled our way out of it easily. And so he thinks if we do it again, we won't learn any life lessons and our habits won't change, which I kind of agree with. But he's busting his butt at work to pay for all of our debt, and I don't know. I just kind of need a second opinion.
0: What's the nature of you guys' bad spending habits? Is it credit cards? Is it vacations? Like, what's the one or two things that you're like, man, this is, it gets us every time? What is it?
1: Our credit cards.
2: And is it just lifestyle, going out to eat, shopping, stuff for the kids? Is it just life?
1: Yeah, mainly life. Our kids, they're in sports, and it's hard to say no to them. We don't eat out often.
0: Well, did you cut up the credit cards?
1: And a lot of ways we're frugal. We did. We cut every single one of them up.
2: Good. Well, honestly, there'll probably be some pain in just that. Having to say no. You know what I mean? Just having to say no to your, having to work these new habits. So I would say I understand his logic. And we always do caution people to say, if you had a lump sum from like a lawsuit come in, or, an inheritance, and there are people who are going to throw this amount of money and be debt free. We say to do it. So we never tell you not to, but we do caution people. Okay. But this has not changed your behavior. So I really appreciate his perspective. Like, he's done. And he's like,
0: I want to change.
2: I want to change so bad. And I want us to hate our lives for a season so we never go back. I appreciate that. But also to get you guys to a place, the fastest place to start building wealth, and that is to use this money, stop making payments, stop paying interest, pay it off, get it paid off. And then maybe there's still some sacrifice, Hannah, to get this 3 to 6 months of expenses saved, baby step three, and you guys and him work his butt off towards that.
0: Hannah, how many months have you guys had that you set the budget and you stick to what's on the budget?
1: We just started to try to budget for real this time. We've tried in the past and failed. But he's at the point where we're sitting in church and we're watching these videos, about the baby steps, and he's tearing up.
0: So no months,
1: but I'm trying.
2: Yes. Oh yeah. Yeah. Okay. No, we won't fault you for that. Yeah.
0: It helps me understand what he's feeling, which is he's basically saying we haven't proven any of our behavior, even with 1 month's budget. And I think that he's afraid, to Rachel's point, what if we do this and we're right back where we started and now we're there without any savings?
2: Which is fair.
0: It's fair.
2: But what I would tell him, though, Jade, is I think you guys living on a pretty strict budget, Hannah, because you're going to need to do this baby step three soon if you pay most of this debt off. And you'll still be in gazelle mode, right? That intensity that we talk about in baby step two, there's still that in baby step three. So I would use the sacrifice, the I hate our life, we never want to come back here again feeling for baby step three through six, right? Use it for that baby step. And then you guys on a budget is going to be a big life change in a good way. So he's going to feel some struggle there. He's going to feel some struggle with you guys putting up boundaries with the kids and you guys putting up your own boundaries with your own spending, having to say no. Like, all of that is part of the sacrifice. But him having to work all these extra hours to pay off debt that could be paid off today, I would say let's shift that to the emergency funds, because you guys will have some months of sacrifice to get that emergency fund built. So put your efforts there and be debt-free tonight if you can.

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0: A shining light over dark waters. 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
1: When you come out the door on Saturday and you're going to your date night, you're going to be given an envelope. And then there's an opportunity for you to write a love letter to your spouse. Mm-hmm. Now, I took out my original books from when Dwayne and I first attended an event. Mm-hmm. And I brought it. I read it last night and I cried. Mm-hmm. And this is a cherished memory for me of what he wrote to me.
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2: All right, I'm still recovering from my double knee replacement surgery, which I was crazy to do both knees. I'm just telling you.
3: I'm glad you did it. It's done. Now we're going to be good. But I think it's great that our guests get to hear Cheryl Shoemake this week as their host. And she's going to have Jennifer Abbott.
2: Jennifer Abbott, one of our favorites.
3: We love Jennifer.
2: She leads the Family Life Weekend Remember speaker team. And today you get to hear the heart and the mission and the vision of Family Life's Weekend Remember marriage getaways, which literally happen all over the country, basically year round, and literally change marriages. So you're going to enjoy today.
4: So Jonathan and I have been spending a great deal of time as we are nearing retirement age, talking about how we want our money to work for us, talking about passive investments that we can make in order to have the continue the lifestyle that we have without much impact when our income decreases, right? We have not done as much talking about how we should be investing in our marriage today for what it will look like in the future when we are retired, you know, because your marriage goes through seasons, much like your money ebbs and flows. So does your marriage. And you need to be investing in it at all times for the outcome that God has for you. So we are going to be talking today to someone who is familiar to the Family Life family, but may not be familiar to Family Life Today listeners. We're going to be talking to Jennifer Abbott about what we get to remember, but specifically why your marriage is worth investing in. Jennifer, welcome to Family Life Today.
1: Oh, thanks, Cheryl. It's a pleasure and an honor to be here with you today. We've already had a lot of good laughs and I'm excited to continue on.
4: So Jennifer,

0: a little bit about yourself. Like, how long have you been married? What's the makeup of your family? And what's your role here at Family Life?
1: Okay. I'm married to my husband, Dwayne, and we both work here at Family Life. And we have five beautiful adult children. Now, as far as my role, Cheryl, I got to tell you, I have the absolute best job ever. Okay. I get to watch God change marriages and lives. Mm-hmm. And what, if you want to know what my title is, it's the Weekend to Remember Speaker Team Manager. So I have the privilege of managing our 50 speakers who speak at our Weekend to Remember events. I get to watch God change marriages and lives and legacies forward. And I every day I pinch myself that I get to do this and that I get to be here with you today. Yeah. What a privilege.
0: What a privilege. Well, what's one of the most remarkable stories that you can remember about God changing a marriage?
1: That's a great question, Cheryl. But I want to share this story about a girlfriend of mine. And she is in this beautiful blended family. Mm-hmm. And she married her husband and inherited three beautiful children. Mm-hmm. I was praying and then I felt moment was right. I'm going to invite her and her husband to a Weekend to Remember marriage getaway. Mm-hmm. So I did, and I set them all up to go. Now, she was texting me throughout the whole weekend, and she was texting me first night, Rocky. You know what they did? They persevered. Then tonight, she said, I have hope in my marriage. Mm. Then Saturday, they continued on in the journey, and they went on their date night. And then by the end of Sunday, she's texting me, said, this is a miraculous transformation. I cannot even believe how God has intentionally met us in the season we're in right now and transformed our marriage. This is just one story, Cheryl. And I get to hear these every single day. And it never ceases to amaze me of what our amazing God can do.
0: Yeah. So Jonathan and I, as I said before, like we do a lot of investing financially and what have you. We don't always take time to invest in our marriage, not out of malice or, but really just out of distraction, or we're just doing life. As a matter of fact, we have developed a language in our marriage when we feel like we're drifting away from one another. Mm-hmm. Again, not because of a rift or anything like that, just life. We will say, I miss you.
1: Yes.
0: And that's our cue to each other that we need to turn our attention towards each other in a very intentional way. So talk to us about what makes a Weekend to Remember a necessary tool for marriage. Talk to us about like marital drift and what that looks like and how that can creep in unintentionally and unaware.
1: We invest our time and energy a lot of things. We invest our time and energy managing our stock portfolios or like you're planning for retirement, or maybe we're going to the gym and getting healthy and working out. These are all good things. But what are we doing to invest in one of the most important human relationships on earth, our marriage? Mm-hmm. So this is where I think it matters, because marriage matters and it's worth it. Now, the drift. This is something we really talk about, because really, Cheryl, no marriage is static. We're either intentionally heading towards God in oneness or we're drifting towards isolation. I think about when we first moved here to Florida. Now, I love going to the beach. You like going to the beach, Cheryl? It's so fun.
0: I like the ocean.
1: Okay, the ocean.
0: I don't like the sand.
1: Okay. So, sand is messy, but I love it all. Yeah. I love outdoors, you know. So we go to
0: the
1: beach.
0: Michigan girl, sorry.
1: Yeah, so there you go. Sand is messy. There's, you know, baby powder gets the sand off. But we started going to the beach when we first got here. And I would be out there swimming and boogie boarding with my kids. Even though they're older, we would go out into the ocean and swim for hours. Mm-hmm. And then my husband would be sitting there by our umbrella, laying out, catching the rays, getting a tan. He's got a great tan. And we'd be swimming for hours. And then at one moment, I looked up and I tried to find my husband and I couldn't see him. So we walked out of the water and we started walking down the beach, and we were probably a half a mile from my husband. We could see him because of the color of the umbrella. We knew what it is.
0: Yes.
1: This is just like it is in our marriage. So there's a natural drift. See, if we're not doing something intentionally, going together towards God in oneness, we're naturally going to drift. So this is the Weekend to Remember.

0: remember, it's a moment where you can put a stake in the ground and say, I'm going to halt our drift and move towards you intentionally and towards God. And it's just, this is why to me, it's so powerful. And it's something that we can continually do over and over again in different seasons in our life, because we're all always in a different season in our life.
1: What causes drift, or how do I know that I have drifted away?
0: All couples are facing drift, right? We're going to work. We get busy. We have chores. We have kids. We're taking them to dance, to ballet, to sports. All these things are vying for our time. And maybe it's interrupting any intentional time we're spending with our spouse. So maybe it's just we're talking about all these logistics or a to-do list or a calendar, but we're really not sitting down talking about the heart and the things matter. The weekend to remember is designed for a couple to intentionally spend time together, to get away from the busyness of life and talk about things they may never have time to talk about. And then we have these gifted speakers who are going to talk about, here are some things like we just talked about, challenges that every single couple faces. All couples are facing these challenges. Then they're going to learn these time-tested tools to strengthen their marriage. And then we're going to give them special moments to work on these things throughout the weekend and after the weekend. When my husband and I first got married, we never fought.
1: Really? Well,
0: before we got married.
1: Before we
0: got married. Let me get that. We dated on and off for 2 years. Never fought. Not one fight. We get married, we start experiencing conflict.
1: Sure.
0: And we are both believers. And we're thinking to ourselves, what is wrong with us? We are broken. We did not know what to do. No one had told us that every single marriage has conflict. This is a normal part of life. But what are we going to do with conflict? Because when conflict, when it's handled correctly, can lead us towards oneness.
1: Absolutely.
0: So when we first got married, we experienced a lot of conflict. And honestly, my husband moved out for a little bit. And I don't think we were going to make it. But God intervened and he rescued our marriage. And he brought some people into our life to help us. And then in 2007, we had some friends invite us to a weekend to remember a marriage getaway. And we went to this getaway and both of us sitting here in the sessions and thinking, this is amazing. Why have we never heard this before? We could have used this when we first got married. Now, we are both believers. We are trusting in God, but you can know all the things. But knowing and doing something, those are two different things, Cheryl. We knew all this stuff in our head, but we didn't know how to do it. Another story that I could share is a gal I was working with, and she said, I just feel like we're roommates. Like we're sharing the same space. We're not getting to the heart level in the intimacy. It's another thing that can come up and cause the drift towards isolation. Busyness. It's another thing can cause the drift towards isolation. And all these are moments, if we let God in, he can do it. You know, and I think of marriage more like a marathon instead of a 100-yard dash, right? The 100-yard dash, start to finish really fast. But marriage is like a marathon, which is 26.2 miles, right? So we have the marathon. What do you need for a marathon? You need to have your nutrition. You need to have your water. You need to have your rest stops. People encouraging and cheering you along the way. You need to have your goos, nice pair of running shoes, all the things. What are all these things? Tools in your tool belt to help you finish the race. Why? Because marriage is hard sometimes, isn't it? And it's okay to say, this is hard or things are hard, but it's worth it to persevere towards the finish line, right? Because we're all running this race.
2: Hey, Dave Wilson here to talk about the Love Like You Mean It marriage cruise that you got to be on with Ann and I. It's epic. It's life changing. It's marriage changing. And it's a lot of fun in the sun. It's on a boat and we work on marriages. So, hey, it sells out and you don't want to miss it. So here.

0: 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Promo code Family Life. We will see you on the boat.
1: We tell our girls now, we have a daughter who was married in, as of this taping, about 8 months ago, a daughter who is getting married in a couple of months. And we do a lot of conversation, talking with them about, you know, marriage. And we, before they were married, one of the things that we would say to them often is, listen, you can fall in love with anybody. You really can. But you cannot build a life with everyone. So you want to pray and choose wisely. Choose the friend that you can build a life with, that you can have conflict with, that you may have a disruption of intimacy with or what have you, but you know that this isn't the end of the relationship. Right. This is an invitation from God to look to Him, look to His Word, look to what tools He's provided, look to one another and say, okay, this is how we're going to begin to move back towards each other.
2: Exactly.
1: And I think what that does is it infuses our relationships with hope.
2: That's right.
1: Right? That we're in this season and this chapter is not the whole book.
2: Exactly.
1: This is a chapter that we are living right now and we can recalibrate. We can, we can come back to where, to God's intention for our marriage. And here are some opportunities to do that.
2: Exactly.
1: I will say this, Jonathan and I, for the first, we have been married now for 18 years, and the first 16 years of our marriage, we spent pouring into every other marriage that we could think of. We, every time we went to a marriage conference, every time we went to a marriage retreat, we were speaking, we were coaching, we were doing something at that conference. Well, 2 years ago, another one of your colleagues, Annetta Whitney.
2: Hi, Annetta.
1: she gave us a weekend to remember for Detroit.
2: Okay.
1: And it was the first time in all of that time that we had been married that we got to sit and just receive. And again, we weren't in a bad place at all. I don't think we've ever been in a bad place. We've certainly had disagreements and things like that, but we weren't in a bad place. But we were in a place where, you know, it's, some things were routine because we were in the middle of life. We had a lot going on. And we decided we were going to take that weekend and we were going to act like tourists in our former city. We were going to go downtown and we were going to get the hotel.
2: Yay,
1: and
2: good for you.
1: We were going to do all of the activities and really just kind of pour into each other. And that was such a phenomenal time for us, again, because we had spent so much time pouring into others. We finally took the opportunity to get poured into as well.
2: Right.
1: That was one of my favorite memories from A Weekend to Remember. That, because that's the only memory that I have, but I so appreciated that that tool was available to us. What's some of your personal favorite memories from Weekend to Remember?
2: My personal favorite memories. I really feel like session two, it's let's talk. Basically, communication. Mm-hmm. What are your natural communication styles? Some people are just like, we're going to go like this. We're going to land the plane. And other people, you know, we're going to go along and we're going to tell a story and we're going to totally enjoy the ride.
1: Can I interject a question right there?
2: Yes.
1: Okay. If I'm coming from a difficult space with my spouse, and I'm walking into a weekend to remember, and you guys are telling me, we want you to be transparent and vulnerable. I am probably not going to be receptive to that positioning, right?
2: Yes. So I totally understand.
1: So
2: that.
1: What is happening in the space that allows people to feel safe enough, again, to be vulnerable?
2: First of all, you came to this event. You're in the right place. Mm-hmm. God has you here for this time. And what we like to say is draw a circle around yourself or a hula hoop. Mm-hmm. And the person that you're going to work on is the person inside the circle or the hula hoop. At moments, we can sometimes have a tendency, right, to nudge our spouse or think, is he hearing this? Mm-hmm. I want him to work on this. Mm-hmm. This is for him. So this is when we're going to stay in our hula hoop and we're going to let God work and listen, because we're listening them to deliver God's biblical blueprints in giving us moments throughout the weekend, non-threatening moments throughout the weekend to apply what we've learned. And this is a moment where we could say, okay, Lord, work on me and in my life and transform me. So if we say, okay, Lord, Let me take up my cross daily and follow you.

0: me do that and work on me. Help me to surrender. And this is my prayer every day. You know what? I get up in the morning and I say, Lord, help me to surrender to you and transform me so that I can love my family and my husband and you to a watching world, looking not only to my own interests, but also to the interest of others. And these are the things that the weekend to remember is doing and giving you moments to say, okay, Lord, steer me back and put my eyes first on you so I can see my husband. You know, first of all, I got to believe that God gave my husband to me as the companion for me. Really, I got to believe and receive him as my spouse.
1: What is the one thing that you would like each couple to know? Oh, yeah. There's a couple out there that's saying, Jennifer, I am excited about Weekend to Remember. I am ready to go. What is the one thing that you would want them to know before registering for an event in their area?
0: Okay. First of all, we already talked about this a little bit, but I'm going to reiterate it. Work on you. Draw your hula hoop. Draw your circle around yourself. Let God work on your spouse. You work on you. Go in, I would say, with a surrendered heart, saying, Lord, make me your own and transform me. And I think with the weekend to remember, there's a little bit of a stigma. People think, you're going to a marriage event, you must have a problem in your marriage. And this could not be further from the truth. It is not a large group counseling session with 1,000 people and everybody sharing. Nobody's calling you up to the microphone and asking you to share your private, intimate struggles. No one's going to call on you. And I think people come into the weekend to remember with a little bit of fear because they don't know what to expect. And this is why we're talking about it. Every marriage is worth it. Now, the second one is a fun one. It's logistics. Saturday evening is date night. Let's say you're in an event with 500 or 1,000 other people. You probably want to make date night reservations at a restaurant of your choice or plan accordingly ahead of time. So the schedule is on the website. You can go to weekendtoremember.com. You can see the itinerary, but I would recommend kind of planning a little bit ahead and making dinner reservations now. If you're not a planner and you didn't, it's okay. But I do recommend that. So that's so fun. Okay. I do want to share one more thing here about Saturday night. Saturday night, we have this really great thing that happens. Maybe you remember what it is. When you come out the door on Saturday and you're going to your date night, you're going to be given an envelope. And that envelope's going to have questions for you to talk about on your date night. So it kind of takes the pressure off for your date night, no matter what happens. And then there's an opportunity for you to write a love letter to your spouse. Now, so I took out my original books from when Dwayne and I first attended an event, and I brought it. I read it last night, and I cried. And this is a cherished memory for me of what he wrote to me and how much he loves me. We give you the opportunity to do this for one another. And you may be thinking to yourself, I'm not really liking my husband right now. And I don't want to write a love letter to him. That's okay. We have a draft with questions to help you and guide you. But I will say that people say this is one of their most favorite experiences, the whole event, because this is a cherished memory that they can look back on. Just like you see, I'm tearing up.
1: Yes.
0: Because I was reading what he wrote and it was so long ago, but it's so meaningful to me that he took the time to write that to me. Yeah. And then you read it out loud to one another. So it's so sweet. So that's on Saturday night. And then Sunday is really sweet because we have an opportunity for the men to get real with the men. And then after the men, we have a we have time for the ladies to get real with the ladies. And to me, this just it's just a powerful time to affirm you who you are as you follow God. And then we all come back together for the last session about making your dream a reality and being a marriage. See, I'm crying already because I'm just crying because, you know, it's so tender reading that letter. It really just says, and it's a cherished memory for everyone.
1: Yeah, I will also add that for couples out there who are leading a blended family,

0: family, that there is a blended family session as well.
1: Yes, there is.
0: So there is some consideration for you, and you need to know that that's made available, which I think that's a level of thoughtfulness that is greatly appreciated as that demographic is kind of growing.
1: It is.
0: Jennifer, if I wanted to attend A Weekend to Remember, how would I do that? What do I do?
1: Okay. First of all, I do want to say that no marriage is static. Mm-hmm. We're either drifting towards isolation or we're moving towards oneness. So if you're thinking to yourself, oh, I don't know if I really want to attend this thing, I would say, do it. Go to weekendtoremember.com. Just okay. Go there.
0: Great. Just go to weekendtoremember.com.
1: So great. And I'm so excited. You know, just go register and take a chance, because marriage is hard, but it's worth it.
2: I feel proud that we spoke at the Weekend to Remember Marriage Getaways for 36 years. Like, it's a great conference. It's a great investment in your marriage. It brings the gospel, brings biblical truth about marriage to every single couple. And I feel like it has saved our marriage.
3: 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Mm-hmm. 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Or maybe take some other couples to go to one as well. 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
5: Environment Canada has issued a weather watch for the following areas. Frost advisory for Fort Vermilion and High Level. Current conditions for Fort Vermilion. 4, wind from the west-southwest at 4 kilometers an hour. Taking a look at Lacrete, 8. In High Level, clear, 1. Wind calm, 4. Garden River, 3. Wind from the north at 2 kilometers an hour. And finally, Fort Chipewyan, mostly cloudy, 9. Wind from the west-northwest at 5 kilometers an hour. This has been your local weather update here on CIM Radio.
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0: of Mary, the mother of John, also called Mark, where many people had gathered and were praying. Peter motioned with his hand for them to be quiet and described how the Lord had brought him out of prison. When Peter knocked on the door, a servant named Rhoda answered and was so overjoyed that she ran back and exclaimed, "Peter is at the door!" They thought she was out of her mind. When they saw him, they were astonished. The church was praying for Peter, but had little expectation their prayers would be answered so dramatically. The prayer meeting became a share meeting as Peter shared how God had answered their prayers. Psalm 139:16 declares, "All the days ordained for me were written in your book before one of them came to be." God ordains the day of our birth, the day of our death, and every day in between. Why some people live to old age and others die in youth is a mystery, but we know that God never makes a mistake. Paul wrote to the Ephesians, "We've been predestined according to the plan of Him who works out everything in conformity with the purpose of His will." God wants us to rest in His goodness, wisdom, and sovereign control over all things.
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0: We as a human race are now, in a sense, in a moral and spiritual desert.
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0: A desert where life seems drained of meaning and strength and purpose. 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
0: The Christian has to come to terms with the desert. 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

0: There's a pathway to excellence in everything we do, and a pathway to excellence in God's kingdom. His power is being revealed through Jesus Christ and His church. Now, there are many who want preeminence, but not the pathway that leads to power. They want the influence. They want the authority. They want God to actually use their lives, but they don't want to go through what we have to go through to get to the place where God can entrust us with His power. This pathway is not always easy, but it's always worth it. Don't focus on where you are today. Focus on where God is taking you. 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It's time to pray.
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1: Ice hockey is basically just people with knife blades on their feet fighting each other with sticks for the last Oreo cookie.
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1: I accepted hockey into my life at an early age. By 10th grade, I entertained dreams of stardom in the NHL. I practiced all summer, shot pucks at a sheet in the basement, at my brother in the backyard. I shot pucks in my dreams. If I practice enough, I thought, I will one day score a goal so big I'll forget the broken nose, the stitches, and the time I hit my head. That year, my dream looked like it might keep its promise. Our team confounded the critics and fearlessly battled its way to the championship game. On a Saturday night, the crowd, which consisted mostly of teenage girls, packed our arena to watch the stars come out. I was one of them. Peering through a crack in the locker room door, I knew this was going to be my night. The years of practice were about to pay off. In the final minute, we were down 3-2. I took a pass from the corner and rifled the puck past a sprawling goalie. The red light came on. The girls went wild. The game was tied. They were screaming my name. And when overtime began, I knew destiny was on my side. Last week, the crowd had chanted, "That's all right, that's okay, we still love you, Calloway," after some dumb thing I did. Not tonight. And sure enough, 5 minutes into overtime, the puck slid toward the open net. I dove. I swatted it across the goal line. The girls went wild, but they weren't cheering for me. I had just scored the overtime goal into my own net. I don't remember much else then. I remember sitting in the locker room, a towel over my head. Someone said, "Don't worry about it, Calloway. Anyone who's completely uncoordinated could have done that." And I decided to hang up my skates for good. Arriving home that night, I headed straight for my room. A bad case of the flu had kept Dad from the game. I didn't want to make him sicker. "How did it go, son?" I hung my head and walked past him into my room. Dad entered then, sat in silence, and finally, I told him everything. He put his hand on my knee and did the most unexpected thing. He began to laugh. And you know something? I joined him. It was the last thing either of us expected. It was the very best thing. Dad let me know that my worth was in no way associated with winning some game. His message was crystal clear. No matter what happens, I love you. Wise is the parent who knows that life's biggest victories are never posted on scoreboards. That shaping a life is more important than boasting to our friends. I think we learn far more from failure than success, don't we? And sometimes a good laugh will help us get on with it. Many years have passed since the night Dad and I laughed together. I'll never forget it. I'm just starting to realize that he gave me a gift more valuable than any trophy in any sport. Something that will never rust, get lost, or pick up dust. It's the lifelong reminder of my Heavenly Father's unfailing love for me. This truth overwhelmed the Apostle John. He wrote this, "Behold what manner of love the Father has bestowed on us, that we should be called children of God." God's love is off the charts. We are His kids. You know, we all want joy. Here's a shortcut to finding it. Don't stumble into the trap of defining yourself by your most crushing defeat or even your greatest victory. Remember, your identity is found in this, and this alone. You are a beloved child of God. Oh, I'm happy to report that I've skated 1,000 times since that infamous game. I've even scored a few goals into the right net.
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0: Environment Canada has issued a weather watch for the following areas. Frost advisory for Fort Vermilion and high level. Current conditions for Fort Vermilion. 4. Wind from the west-southwest at 4 kilometers an hour. In Lacrete, 8. In high level, clear, 1. Wind calm. 4. Garden River, 3. Wind from the north at 2 kilometers an hour. And finally, Fort Chipewyan, mostly cloudy, 9. Wind from the west-northwest at 5 kilometers an hour. This has been your local weather update here on CIM Radio.
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0: What happens when God shows up? I was in a city of 45,000 people when God moved so powerfully that the entire city knew that God was there. There was a salesman that was driving from Ohio to that town in Indiana, got to the city limit sign, came under such intense conviction he pulled his car off to the side of the road, and there on his knees for the next 30 minutes repented of sin that God revealed to his heart. He got back into his car, drove into town, asked a lost gas station attendant, "Is there something going on in this city?" And the lost gas station attendant said, "Don't you know God is here?" That's what happens when God shows up. Everybody in a town is aware of the fact that God's Spirit is moving in their hearts and throughout their city. The conviction of God grips entire regions. This is Byron Paulus for OneCry.com.
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3: Here is love, vast as the ocean, loving kindness as the flood. When the Prince of Life, our ransom, shed for us his precious blood. 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

My wife and her family were out for a swim in the nearby river. They'd invited their pastor to go with them, and he was pretty much a pool swimmer, a lake swimmer. He was unfamiliar with the river currents that can make swimming a little more challenging than usual. The pastor wasn't aware of the whirlpool in that water near the bluffs that overlooked the river. He got too close and suddenly got sucked into that swirling water. And their pastor, here he was in serious trouble. And since everyone was swimming, they didn't immediately see the danger he was in. He'd already gone down twice when he finally managed to get one yell for help. My father-in-law responded immediately. He went in for the rescue, and he saved his pastor's life that day. Well, I'm Ron Hutchcraft, and I want to have a word with you today about everyday stuff, never everyday again. My father-in-law was not a professional lifeguard. Had he waited for one that day when his pastor's life was at stake, his pastor would have died. But this was a man who knew that he was the one that was there, and the responsibility for the rescue rests with the one who is where the dying person is. Right? Well, especially when it comes to the people near us who are going down spiritually, dying spiritually, because they don't know the Savior who's the only one who can rescue them from the death penalty for their sins. Once you realize the ultimate reason why you are where you are, your everyday activities, they'll never be everyday again. Consider the example of the young woman in our word for today from the Word of God in 2 Kings 5, verses 2 and 3. It's the story of a young Jewish girl who's been taken captive by the Syrians and forced to become a servant girl in the home of a Syrian military leader. She's clearly a victim of unfair circumstances that are beyond her control. She's in a situation that had to be lonely. She's ripped from her home. She's forced to live in another country. And we can be pretty sure she's in a place she doesn't want to be. But none of that makes her forget why she is where she is. In the course of her everyday chores, she has the opportunity to save a life. And she does. Her master, General Naaman, has developed leprosy. He will die from it unless he can find a cure, which humanly does not exist. But the Bible tells us, quote, "She said to her mistress, 'If only my master would see the prophet who is in Samaria, he would cure him of his leprosy.'" See, she realizes she's in a unique position to save this man's life.

0: You're there to show by your life the difference that Jesus makes and to capture every God-given opportunity to tell them how they can belong to him. And suddenly, this everyday stuff you do, hey, it becomes eternally significant. That Syrian commander, he did not die, by the way, because someone who worked for him cared enough to tell him how he could live. Imagine if that girl had been too shy or too scared to speak up about the answer she knew. Her silence would have been his death sentence. And so it is for the people near you who don't know Jesus. Your silence could ultimately mean their death sentence because you know the Jesus who is their only hope. They don't know him, but they do know you. And humanly speaking, you're their best chance. Maybe their only chance of ever belonging to Jesus and of ever being in heaven with you someday.
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0: Welcome to Reaching Your World. This is Andrew Palau. When I'm at a barbecue and spot a bag of original Lay's, I'm known to walk over, grab a couple, and remark, "I love potato chips." When I'm at the same barbecue and I spot my daughter, Sadie Ann, I'm known to run over to her, give her a big hug. She doesn't always appreciate it. I look her straight into the eyes and I say, "I love you, Sadie Ann." Like a potato chip? Of course not. The word love has an extremely wide spectrum of meanings. God is the source of all true, giving, ongoing love. God's love for us is fully expressed by giving His Son, Jesus Christ. God loves us with an everlasting love, and He has commanded us to love one another. Love, then, is what motivates us to bless others in ways that matter here and now and for eternity. This is Andrew Palau.
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1: We've had 35 resurrections of the dead. The closer they are to freshly dead, the easier they are to resurrect.
2: So I see this giant angel and I asked him his name. It's a financial company. And I realized this angel's here for our finances.
1: And that's a true literal story, by the way.
3: These people are charlatans. And it's about time we draw a line in the sand and stop fraternizing with the wolves.
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4: So I've been trying to make the argument that we need to just be preaching the gospel to people. That's it. Just the gospel. The power's in the gospel. Everything needs to be founded in the gospel. I'm 3 feet behind a guy who's just walking really slow. So I'm going to just try to ask him directly about the gospel. No segues. No funny business. Young man, hey, while you're walking at kind of a slow pace, can I talk to you on the radio for a moment?
5: Sure.
4: I want to ask you a question.
5: Okay.
4: Do you know what the gospel is?
5: Yes, I do.
4: What is it?
5: Well, the gospel that I know of is about Jesus Christ.
4: Yeah? How does it go?
5: God has been reaching out to man, as recorded in the Old Testament, and time after time, trying to have a relationship with man, and man continually letting God down, and so...
4: How does man let God down?
5: It's kind of like a relationship you have with a friend, you know, where,
4: I said I was going to show up for the game, and I was 20 minutes late.
5: Yeah, just, I don't know, it's, you know, just expectations you have, God has of us, and we don't fulfill those expectations.
4: What are the expectations? I'm punctual for football games?
5: there's the Ten Commandments. That's, you know, a starting point.
4: Ah, so moral laws is what you're talking about.
5: Right.
4: Ah, so if I don't keep the moral laws, I'm in big trouble. Is that what you're saying?
5: Right.
4: Ah, so what happens to somebody if they don't keep God's laws?
5: Well, immediately, there's consequences immediately in your life. You know, you... Ultimately, you know, what I believe is that you live a life in eternity separated from God.
4: Good place or bad place?
5: A bad place. It's called hell.
4: Mm-hmm. Okay, let's say I'm not nuts about God. Mm-hmm. Don't want to be with him now. Sounds pretty good being separated from him forever.
5: Yeah, I've had friends who said that. They say, well, I'm separated from him now, so what's the difference?
4: Right.
5: Yeah.
4: Yeah.
5: It's an honest question. I think that's the part where, you know, I don't know. And, you know, I just sort of have to have faith that ultimately there'll be a difference.
4: Yeah. Tell me, on the spot, what must I do to go to heaven? One sentence. What must I do?
5: Confess that Jesus is Lord and that he died for your sins and that you believe with him. That's it.
4: Okay. So if I simply said, I confess that Jesus is my Lord and he died for my sins.
5: And believe it. Believe it in your heart.
4: Okay, I believe it.
5: Not just say it, but like, the saying is like, Satan believes there's a Jesus and right, but he's, you know.
4: So. Yeah. But they don't really, really believe it?
5: No, like, Satan really believes that, Satan believes that Jesus is real and that he's Lord, but he's not made him Lord, right? So...
4: What does it mean to make him Lord?
5: To follow him, to, you know, follow his commandments.
4: Could I maybe offer another word?
5: Sure.
4: Repent?

0: Yeah.
1: Yeah. So in order to be saved, I need to repent, which means apologize, turn from my sins, forsake my sins, and put my trust in Jesus.
0: Yeah.
1: And while the demons believe in Jesus and tremble, they don't repent, they don't submit, they don't surrender.
0: The submission, there's no submission.
1: You know, that issue about separation, the Bible actually uses that term, that you'd be separated from God, but we need to understand something. The Bible also says no matter where we go, God is there.
0: Mm-hmm.
1: Okay, so Psalmist said that he's even in hell. Mm-hmm. God is, now how is God in hell? I think we understand that being with God is automatically good, being away from God is automatically bad, but we can be in his wrathful presence.
0: Sure.
1: So separation from God is separation from anything that is good about God, anything that is kind, anything that is lovely, gone, all gone.
0: Right.
1: And instead, his wrath is what's in hell. That's why that distinction should be made. Yeah, you'll be separated from God, but any separation from God is horrible.
0: Right.
1: Because even unregenerate sinners on this earth receive a great deal of blessings from God. They can walk, they can talk, they can drink, they can do whatever they really choose to.
0: Right.
1: Because God provides it for them. When he lifts his hand, his separation of goodness, that's when calamity strikes. And he pours out his wrath, separates his kindness from people, and sends them to hell.
0: Mm-hmm.
1: Fair enough?
0: Yeah.
1: Yeah, all right, dude. Thanks for the chat.
0: Yeah, sure.
1: Thanks for letting me check my hair and your sunglasses.
0: Yeah, sure.
1: See you, dude. Thanks very much.
0: Yeah.
1: All righty. Okay. Maybe this guy in a green shirt won't know what the gospel is. I'm going to make a point here if it kills all of us. Young man, whilst you're walking, could I ask you a question on the radio? Where are you going? You got yourself a stride there. So your stomach is driving you right now. One question for you. What is the gospel? I keep hearing the term gospel. What is it?
2: No idea.
1: Oh, really? I'm in the Bible Belt. I thought you would.
2: No.
1: Where are you from?
2: Florida.
1: Sort of the Bible Belt.
2: Kind of.
1: Do you even know what the word means?
2: Yeah.
1: What?
2: It kind of seems like it's the kind of tales that kind of guide people.
1: What religion is it associated with?
2: Gospel, usually Christian.
1: Okay, there you go. I take it you're not one?
2: Not particularly, no.
1: Sort of one?
2: No, not really.
1: So you're not at all?
2: No.
1: Okay. have you ever been presented the gospel before?
2: No.
1: Really? Did you ever go to church as a kid?
2: A couple times.
1: They never told you what the gospel is? All right, dude. I've got about 100 paces. We're going to get it in. Are you ready for this? How old are you?
2: 20.
1: 20. In your life, how many lies do you think you've told?
2: Quite a few.
1: How many things do you think you've stolen?
2: Not a whole lot.
1: How many times have you looked at a woman with sexual desire?
2: Every now and then.
1: Uh-huh. Today?
2: No.
1: Uh-huh. It's a little early?
2: Yeah.
1: Okay. How many times have you taken God's name in vain?
2: Can't say I have. I usually don't.
1: Well, you know, OMG, that type of stuff.
2: Oh, yeah, maybe.
1: All right, so, dude, you die, God judges you. Would you be innocent or guilty?
2: I would say pretty innocent.
1: You just confessed to me you broke a bunch of laws, though.
2: Yeah.
1: Yeah, so you'd be guilty, right?
2: Yeah, I guess so.
1: Yeah. So before you walk into the building, what would happen if God dealt with you, if he's just and he gave you what you deserve, should he reward you or punish you?
2: He would punish me.
1: All right, so you go to heaven or hell?
2: It's hell.
1: Okay, what do you know about that?
2: Nothing.
1: You do too? Is it a good place or a bad place?
2: I don't believe it exists, so.
1: Well, I know you don't, but if it's true and it does.
2: If it does, it wouldn't be a good place to be.
1: It'd be a terrible place, right?
2: Yeah.
1: And 20 years has been a long time, but going there for forever would be horrible.
2: Yeah.
1: Okay, are you sure you don't know what the gospel is?
2: Yeah.
1: What is Christmas? Do you have any idea?
2: I don't know, and I gotta get going.
1: All right, you're sure?
2: Sorry. Yep.
1: All right, not even 30 seconds?
2: Gotta make it fast.
1: See you, dude. Bye-bye. Okay, if you've never joined us before, I'm going to respect the man. He doesn't want to hear what the gospel is. I realize that was kind of a hit-and-run sort of affair, but I'm not gonna tackle the guy and keep him from going to lunch or class if he doesn't care to hear what the good news is, what the gospel is. Now, the point, though, that I was trying to make, granted, I know I've got a little microphone in my hand. I understand that could change the dynamic. But I would suggest to you, it doesn't. I walked up to this kid, a complete stranger, and my question was, okay, my first question, if you're a literalist, was, can I ask you a question? My second question was, do you know the gospel? He didn't punch me in the nose. And let me tell you something. If he was going to take a swipe, he'd probably catch me in the nose. Okay. Nobody gets offended by this thing. The kid doesn't get upset. People don't get mad.

0: You can simply ask them that question, and I'm telling you. Well, you heard it. You'll either have to try it for yourself or not. Hey, young man, may I talk to you while you're walking for just a moment? Sure. Where are you headed, by the way?
1: Spanish class.
0: All right, can I ask you? This is going to be a weird question. This isn't what I wanted to ask you. Uh-huh. You've got hair like my son's. All right.
1: Okay.
0: When you grow it longer, what happens to it? Because we can't grow his hair long without it getting all weird. Do you ever grow it longer?
1: Cut it.
0: You always keep it short like that.
1: Nah. First time I cut it.
0: Sorry, I didn't mean to ask you hair tips. Sorry. All right, I'm just curious because you got to take a weed whacker to his head. You got thick hair, is what I'm telling you. Right?
1: Yes. Yeah. I got thick hair. Yeah. You just can't see it.
0: All right, but that wasn't my question for you. All right, here's my question. All right, ready? What is the gospel? Do you know?
1: No, I am not religious, but I do think it is something religiously oriented.
0: To what religion?
1: I want to say Christianity, but that is one book that is used.
0: Yeah. All right. And where are you from?
1: Atlanta.
0: Atlanta. So you're in the Bible Belt.
1: It's known as being part of the Bible Belt. That's
0: yeah.
1: True.
0: And you don't know what the gospel is?
1: No.
0: Did you ever go to church as a kid?
1: Yes, I did, in fact, go to church.
0: Okay, did anybody ever say, here's the gospel, and they told you what it is?
1: No.
0: What denomination were you in?
1: I wish I knew, but honestly, I just
0: don't remember. Was it Catholic or was it Protestant? Lutheran, Baptist, Episcopalian?
1: No clue.
0: No, how many times did you go to church as a kid?
1: In a total, it must have been 5-6 times. Not that much, really.
0: All right, dude. All right. Thanks very much for the chat. Appreciate it. Okay, we got to stop for the hour. I'm telling you, you've got to start witnessing to people. They will not be offended. Just ask them. Witness Wednesday, Wretched Radio.
2: Should Christians drink? What about tattoos? 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
1: Revelation. Is the Bible really God's word, or is it just a collection of human ideas? Here are a few words the Bible uses to describe itself. Perfect, God-breathed, authoritative, without error, the Word of the living God. 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
2: Where are you from, dude?
3: Thailand.
2: Really?
3: Yeah.
2: Wow, I'm fascinated. Okay, tell me, what is the religious scene like in Thailand?
3: Religious scene?
2: Yeah.
3: It's mostly Buddhist.
2: Yeah.
3: Yeah, and then like, there's nothing, you know, nothing more than what you have here with Christians.
2: Are there a lot of Christians there?
3: No, I'm a Christian.
2: You're a Christian?
3: Yeah.
2: But you come from a Buddhist country?
3: Yeah.
2: How did that happen?
3: My parents are like Christian.
2: Uh-huh. And yeah. So you were born a Christian?
3: Yeah, I was.
2: Okay. So if you're born a Buddhist, you're a Buddhist?
3: I guess you can choose, but then I just followed my family.
2: All right. So you obviously must have had some exposure to Buddhism, correct?
3: Yeah.
2: What's the difference between Buddhism and Christianity?
3: Belief-wise, it's quite a lot, but I'm not quite sure about Buddhism, like what they believe in, because I don't really put much attention into
2: it. A Buddhist, when he dies, if he's gotten rid of all desires, he might, if he reaches a certain state, he might end up becoming a part of the great big cosmic nothingness. How is that different from Christianity?
3: Well, I guess, how Christianity, you go to heaven, but then you still remain as, like, an individual. But then, Buddhism, like, you're part of, like, something bigger.
2: Okay. So let me ask you. Let's say I'm a Buddhist, and I die. What's going to happen to me? Am I going to become a part of the great big cosmic nothing?
3: I guess. I don't really know that much about Buddhism.
2: But if that's what I believe, is that what's going to happen?
3: I don't know.
2: All right. Here's what I believe. All right. I believe that when I die, if 6 minutes before I die, I drink 2 Diet Cokes and say Atlanta, Georgia 3 times, I'll spend eternity at the Coke factory in downtown Atlanta, sampling the 42 different beverages that they offer at the end of the tour. Is that going to happen to me when I die?
3: I don't know. It's up to what you believe, I guess.
2: That's what I believe. Am I going to be in the Coke factory for eternity?
3: I mean, I wouldn't think so, because like I'm not a religious person, so I mean.
2: I thought you were a Christian.
3: Yeah, I am, but then like I'm not that like devout, you know.
2: I'm confused. You said you're a Christian, but you're not really?
3: Well, no, yeah, technically I'm a Christian, but like I can tell you like I don't exactly believe in like Christianity 100%, but I believe like, you know, religion you can use like when you're in time of trouble. Religion helps you in like going through like hard
2: times. Sounds like it's a crutch.
3: Crutch? I wouldn't say so. Just like
2: okay. No, but even so, young man, if I believe that I'm going to spend eternity in the Coke factory drinking samples, and that gets me, I think that gets me through. That's kind of an illusion, is it not? It's more like a placebo.
3: Right. It's an illusion, but then it helps.
2: So, do you think Christianity is true?
3: True. What do you mean by true?
2: Well, not false.
3: As in, like, what they believe in?
2: Whether it's real. You're a Christian, so I take it you believe in Jesus Christ, right?
3: It's kind of hard to say. Like, you know, coming to a school like tech, you know, you learn about, you know, all kind of science and stuff.
2: Yeah.
3: That, you know, a lot of times
2: messes you up a little.
3: Right.
2: Yeah.
3: So, you know, half of it I believe in because I grew up believing in that. But then, like, the kind of line of, education, line of work I'm going to, you know, kind of
2: sure.
3: Into different directions.
2: But you know what? I wouldn't even say that's a bad thing, young man. You know why?
3: I would say you have a lot of opinions. Like, I mean, you have a lot of viewpoints. You can stand from like a lot of places.
2: Well, here's what I think is that if I grew up with a family of Coca-Cola worshippers, and I just believed it because, well, I was just going along with the family, I wouldn't be believing what is true.
3: Right.
2: I will have followed blindly. I think it's good for every man to try to figure out what is true,
3: right.
2: And then either believe it, follow it, or reject it. And so you're probably at that stage.
3: Yeah.
2: All right. Here's a question for you. Would you consider yourself to be a good person?
3: Good person, like morally good?
2: However you want to define it.
3: I mean, sure, I guess.
2: All right.

0: Let's check, all right? Mm-hmm. How many lies have you told in your life?
1: Oh, I wouldn't know. I don't keep count.
0: Huh. How many things have you stolen in your life?
1: Not like, you know, apart from like a few, like a pencil or something, like nothing
0: okay.
1: like that.
0: Yeah, but value is irrelevant. It's the heart, it's the attitude that goes with right. taking something, right?
1: Right, maybe.
0: How many times have you looked at a woman and had a lustful sexual desire about her?
1: You say how many times, I mean, I wouldn't be able to tell you, but I'm guessing like, you know, every person, every human is like that.
0: Yeah, every day?
1: Yeah.
0: Maybe every hour?
1: Possibly.
0: Yeah, okay. How many times have you taken God's name in vain?
1: No, I don't swear it.
0: Don't do that. Yeah. All right, so here's a little summary. You said that you're a good person, uh-huh. all right? But you just admitted to me you're a liar because uh-huh. you've told lies, uh-huh. you're a thief because you've stolen, mm-hmm. and you're an adulterer at heart because Jesus said all you need to do is look with lust and you've committed adultery in your heart. Mm-hmm. You die, God judges you. Mm-hmm. He's just, he's perfect, he's holy, he's righteous. Mm-hmm. Does he find you innocent or guilty?
1: Yeah.
0: All right, this is important.
1: Uh-huh.
0: So there you are, you stand before a holy God, he finds you guilty, uh-huh. the gavels come down. What's he going to do with you, send you to heaven or send you to hell?
1: Well, like, I don't care exactly, but then, you know, Jesus forgives you for like all your sins if you, you know, repent.
0: We'll get to that in just a moment.
1: Okay.
0: All right? Would you go to heaven or hell? What do you deserve?
1: Well, I mean, if you put it like, you know, if you're going to go like either one end or like one extreme or the other extreme, then, you know, I would maybe say hell, but then, you know, things aren't black and white like that, right?
0: Well, they sure are when it comes to justice. If you're guilty, they don't reward you, they punish you.
1: No, right, but then the procedure to go through to determine whether you're, like, guilty or not, that's right. not black and white.
0: Okay, but I'm not your judge, my uh-huh. friend, but you know if you've been morally pure, if uh-huh. your heart has been pure, uh-huh. you've never done anything wrong, uh-huh. have you ever taken God's name in vain, uh-huh. dishonored your parents? You were naughty as a child. You covet things. You want things that don't belong to you. Heart issues. God sees into the heart. So he sees every thought, every word, every deed, and every action. If we're honest, I know how I'd be judged. Mm. Guilty, off the hell with me. Because that, right. well, that would be what I would deserve.
1: Right.
0: Be real black and white.
1: Mm-hmm.
0: For everybody. That's what the Bible says. All sin and fall short of God's standard.
1: Mm.
0: And he must punish lawbreakers. And they, what they have earned for themselves mm. is hell.
1: Mm.
0: Now, here's the question for you. Is that true or not?
1: What do you mean that's true?
0: Is what I've just described to you true? Is God going to judge you? Does he exist? Is he going to judge you? Is he going to send you a place called hell? Is that true or is it not?
1: I mean, what I believe in, like, I mean, I would say no, but then, you know, it's who knows, all right? Like, no one knows exactly. No one knows, like, how things are.
0: Well, I think we can, but that's a different subject, though, all right?
1: Yeah.
0: But if it's if what I'm saying to you is indeed true,
1: uh-huh.
0: where will you go when you die?
1: Then I guess it'll be the same place you are.
0: Hell, right?
1: Yeah.
0: You go to hell.
1: Yeah.
0: Right. Okay, so, dude, we got to figure out if this is true or not.
1: Uh-huh.
0: See, if I just say it doesn't matter,
1: uh-huh.
0: it's just a belief anyway,
1: uh-huh.
0: that gets thrown right out the window. Imagine, it's like a criminal who would stand before the judge and say, uh-huh. Judge, I don't believe in the court system. I don't believe in you, Your Honor. The judge is going to say, too bad, you're nuts, off to jail with you. And God would do the same thing. So you've got to figure out if this is true or not, because if it's true, your eternity is very bleak right now, right?
1: Mm-hmm.
0: All right. Now, you had mentioned something
1: yeah.
0: about Jesus and repentance or forgiveness.
1: Yeah.
0: What are you talking about?
1: No, as in, like, you know, if you repent for your sins, Jesus will forgive you.
0: Why?
1: Well, that's what, that's the basis of Christianity.
0: Okay, so... I mean, he's just going to say,
1: you can sin,
0: go ahead.
1: You can sin, but then, you can repent for it. You can, you know, just basically pray and apologize for what you did.
0: Okay, and but then, so a criminal can stand before the judge and just say, I'm sorry.
1: That's why we were taught.
0: But it seems to me, if Jesus just says, oh, you've said you're sorry, and he lets you go,
1: mm-hmm.
0: that's not fair to people who have kept the laws. That's not just.
1: Right.
0: If he's just, he must punish you no matter what, right?
1: Right.
0: Unless somehow your fine gets paid. If somebody stepped into the courtroom and said, I love him, I know he's done wrong, I know there's a stiff fine against him, but I'm willing to take that price, I'll pay it for him on his behalf, then you can be forgiven, then you can be set free, right?
1: That would be a different... I mean, that's not what, like, Christianity is.
0: It is exactly what Christianity is. That's what Jesus did for you. 2,000 years ago, he came to this earth to die for sinners, to demonstrate his love, to take the punishment that

0: you deserve.
1: Right, right, right.
0: You've broken God's laws. Jesus paid your fine for you. That's the big issue. This is a big court case we're talking about. This is a justice issue.
1: Okay.
0: You've broken the laws. You've got a death sentence hanging over your head. But Jesus says that he loves you enough to die for you, a sinner. And now, because your fine can be paid, you've got to repent. Do you know what that word means?
1: Like, in a small sense, like, feel sorry and apologize.
0: That's right. Agree. I'm not a good person. I'm a bad person. I've sinned. I've broken your laws. I'm sorry. And you turn from them. You don't become perfect, but you have a new attitude about your lusting, lying, and stealing, and anything else that you're doing that God knows about. You turn from it, and you put your trust in Jesus. And the Bible says when you do that, that's when your court case will be settled once and for all time. God will see you as not guilty, even though you are. He'll see you through the work that Jesus did, and he will take you to heaven, not because of what you've done, because of what Jesus did. So you've got to repent and trust the Savior. That's what makes you a Christian. You don't get born into the family any more than you don't become an electrician because you were born to an electrician father. You've got to become an electrician. You've got to become a Christian. You've got to repent and trust him. You're a man now. You're accountable for your actions. You've got to determine if this is true or not. Right? So you got some thinking to do today. All right?
1: Yeah, sure.
0: Because if you haven't repented and put your trust in Jesus, you're not a Christian. God's wrath abides upon you. So would you do me a huge favor and do yourself a favor and think about this today?
1: Sure.
0: All right. Because it's either true or it's not.
1: Right.
0: Okay? Fair enough, man?
1: Yeah.
0: All right. You're a gentleman.
1: All right.
0: Thanks for... that was a bad handshake. Do it again. There we go. All right, man. See ya. Goodbye. Study hard. This is Witness Wednesday. It's Wretched Radio.
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6: Environment Canada has issued a weather watch for the following areas. Frost advisory for Fort Vermilion and high level. Current conditions in Fort Vermilion, 3. Wind calm. 4. Lacrete, 7. In high level, partly cloudy, 0. Wind from the southeast at 4 kilometers an hour. 4. Garden River, 1. Wind calm. And Fort Chipewyan, clear, 5. Wind from the north-northeast at 4 kilometers an hour.
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8: Hi, this is Mandy, and you're listening to CIM Radio. Psalms 148, 1 and 2 says, "Praise the Lord. Praise the Lord from the heavens. Praise Him in the heights above. Praise Him, all His angels. Praise Him, all His heavenly hosts."
9: Psalm 23 and verse 4 reads, "Though I walk through the valley of the shadow of death, I will fear no evil." This is Max Lucado. God promises to come at an unexpected hour and take us from the gray world we know to the golden world we don't. But since we don't, we aren't sure we want to go. On the night before his own death, Jesus told his friends, "Don't let your hearts be troubled. I will come back and take you to be with me." The Apostle Paul announced that death has been swallowed up in victory. The message is consistent. We do not know the hour, nor do we know the circumstances, but an exit is scheduled for each one of us. Yet we need not fear the moment. Why? Because our Father, well, He is a good Father. This is Max Lucado.
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10: The Pharisees wanted to limit the neighborhood and the command to love my neighbor as myself to those simply who live close to me. And they came to Jesus with the question, "Who is my neighbor?" And he said, "A man went down from Jericho and he fell among thieves. And he was ignored by the clergy and a

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1: Bringing good news to Northern Canada's people, you're listening to CIM. Important dates in Christian history. 1559. John Knox returns to Scotland to lead Reformation there after a period of exile in Calvin's Geneva. Knox founded the Presbyterian Church, which became a driving force in English politics and the American Revolution. 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
2: Guys, were you listening to that conversation?
3: I heard a little something about, like, religion. That's all, like, Presbyterian. That's all I
2: Yeah, the kid was a Presbyterian.
3: Okay.
2: Are you a Presbyterian?
3: You know what? I'm not. I used to go to a Presbyterian church with my mom when I was younger.
2: Is that right?
3: But I'm not a Presbyterian. Not
2: what are you now?
3: I don't know, really. Like, I would have to say I'm just kind of on my own, trying to, you know, find the answers within myself, I guess, you know? But,
2: Trying to find the answers yourself, or trying to find them inside of you?
3: Inside of myself.
2: Definitely. Where are they in there someplace?
3: Yeah, I think everyone. I think all the answers. I think definitely. I think that's with everybody. You know, everyone. Like, you hear about people, you know, going off the grid. You know, going to take some trips, climbing mountains. You know,
2: right?
3: just going places like that. I mean, that'd be fun, but I don't really think that's the fun. You know, I don't really think that's going to help.
2: So
3: you find
2: here's,
3: the answers,
2: here's wait a second. I gotta ask you. The answer is within you.
3: Yeah.
2: What's the question?
3: I mean, man, there's so many of them, right? I mean,
2: give me the big one.
3: Big one is, of course, you know, why are we here, right?
2: That's a good one. Why do you think we're here?
3: I mean, man, that's a tough one. I think we're here for different reasons.
2: Okay, let me take you back to your Presbyterian days.
3: Okay.
2: What would a Presbyterian say why you're here?
3: I think they would say we're here to serve God, right?
2: They would say specifically to glorify God and enjoy Him forever.
3: Right. Okay. Yeah, I mean, you know, I would like to think there's something bigger than us, for sure.
2: Yeah.
3: You know,
2: I know you're not Presbyterian now, but sometimes we say things pretty fast without thinking of what it means. What does it mean to glorify God?
3: I guess that would mean just to, you know, put Him on a pedestal, you know? I mean, you know, make Him the most important thing in your life, you know?
2: Right.
3: And everything you do, it's all because of Him.
2: I think that's very good, actually. Yeah, I agree. Do you know what the biggest way is that you as an individual can glorify God? The number one, way above all those other things.
3: I think it's just to make yourself better.
2: Yeah.
3: You know, just work on yourself. You know, a lot of people try to, you know, change other people out
2: okay.
3: there.
2: Okay, I'm going to suggest you get something different. You'll have something to ponder.
3: Okay.
2: And now this will be inside of you and you can figure it out if it's true, okay?
3: Okay.
2: Here's the problem with the whole trying to make yourself better.
3: Mm-hmm.
2: But that is our problem. We're not better. In fact, we're not good at all. Okay,
3: right.
2: Here's how we glorify God to the max, right?
3: Okay.
2: I'm going to take you on a little journey right now.
3: Right.
2: We're not going to go to a mountain.
3: All right.
2: No retreats. Absolutely free.
3: All right.
2: Would you consider yourself to be a good person?
3: Most of the time.
2: All right.
3: Most of the time.
2: How many lies do you think you've told in your lifetime? How old are you?
3: I'm 22.
2: 22. So in your lifetime, as a man, how many lies do you think you've told?
3: Thousands.
2: Thousands. Get out.
3: You know,
2: your pants are on fire.
3: I like to be
2: what
3: I like
2: happened
3: to be
2: about a good person?
3: Hey.
2: What do you mean you like to be honest?
3: I think, thousands of lies. I think, you know, the magnitude, I think there's different magnitude of lies as
2: okay,
3: well.
2: Okay, but you know what I'm talking about.
3: I know what you're talking about,
2: okay.
3: though, yeah.
2: A lie,
3: I mean,
2: lie.
3: You know, and I think a lot of that had to do with not knowing who I was when I was living with my parents and kind of thinking that I had to do everything, you know, for them. You know, now I do everything for me now, you know, and you know, it's good if, you know, and that's why I think it's changed a lot more. When I was younger, man,
2: okay, so wait a second, you're living for yourself. Then that's my next question.
3: Okay.
2: All right. Have you been living for God all of your life?
3: No, I don't think so.
2: Okay, because you're living for you. So would this be fair to say? By the way, what's your first name?
3: Paul.
2: Paul, you're a nice guy. Okay, so Paul, if I had to say what the priority was in Paul's life, your highest affection, it would actually be Paul.
3: Right, yeah.
2: So really the God in your life is you.
3: Right.
2: Okay, fair enough.
3: Yeah,
2: so that would
3: that
2: be idolatry,
3: sense.
2: All right?
3: Okay.
2: Okay, how many times do you think you've taken God's name in vain?
3: Man, too many.
2: All right. How many times today do you think, don't be smirking, dude, I could ask you these questions too. How many times today have you looked at a girl walking by and had a sexual thought about her?
3: Few times, probably, and it's kind of early.
2: Yeah, it is.
3: Yeah.
2: Well, lots of potential the rest of the day. Okay, so here's the summary. You just confessed to me you're a liar, you're a adulterer, you're an idolater, because you've looked with lust, you've made yourself the god of your own life, you're a blasphemer. Have you stolen anything in your life?
3: Not from an individual.
2: Doesn't
3: I remember,
2: matter where
3: right,
2: it comes
3: right.
2: from.
3: Because
2: if you take it, it's the action,
3: right,
2: it's not the
3: right.
2: value.
3: Right, exactly.
2: Okay, so dude, you die,

0: God judges you, mm-hmm. innocent or guilty?
1: Mm-hmm. I would say, I'd say that's a tough one, but I'd say innocent. You know, just because
0: it is not a tough one. It's hard to say.
1: Yeah, I would. Well, it's hard to say because it's almost like I don't want to. You know, I'm not the kind of person that wants to embellish things and make myself seem better than I really am. So yeah, that's why it's a tough question, you know, because it's almost like, especially when, you know, it has nothing to do with any kind of like judges and you know, like
0: hold on,
1: jury
0: one second.
1: Like
0: hold on. Okay. Would he be innocent or guilty?
2: Well, I think depending on how, I don't think God would judge so
0: black and
2: big.
0: White.
2: On such small things, I think, as long
0: okay,
2: as...
0: Okay, but let's say he thinks they're big things. You don't. The criminal doesn't have a say in it, though. The judge does. The judge thinks that lying is terrible. Adultery of the heart because you lust inside of your brain, and he sees the heart and the intentions. So you don't, but God does. Would he be innocent or guilty? All right. You think about that one. Dude.
1: You know, by his standards, I would say guilty.
0: Right.
1: You know,
0: because that's the standards that matter.
1: Right, exactly. By my standards, I would say innocent. You know, but.
0: Right.
1: But that's me. You know,
0: but doesn't every criminal?
1: Exactly, right?
0: Okay.
1: And you know, it's easier for me to wake up every day and have a good attitude when I do think of myself as innocent, you know? So.
0: But I got a better option for you. All right. And we're getting to that answer. And remember where we're at. We're not kind of wandering away here. We're trying to figure out how do you glorify God to the max. We haven't gotten there yet. So you're guilty before God. Mm-hmm. He judges you. You're the criminal. He's the judge. Heaven or hell with you?
1: By his standards, I would say hell.
0: That's right.
1: By his standards.
0: That's right. And you know? His are the standards that count.
1: Yeah,
0: all right.
1: Right.
0: Now, what did Jesus do so that you don't have to go to hell?
1: He's the one that took all the punishment for everyone's sins.
0: That's right.
1: You know? And, you know.
0: How did he do that?
1: I mean, he sacrificed himself.
0: That's right. Beaten by men,
1: yeah,
0: right?
1: Yeah.
0: Hung
1: yeah,
0: on a cross,
1: yeah.
0: Gasped for air, died.
1: Yeah.
0: Not to mention the stuff you couldn't see, God pouring out his wrath on him.
1: Right, allegedly.
0: That's right. That's what the Bible says.
1: Mm-hmm.
0: To pay the penalty for your sins, you've earned God's wrath. Jesus satisfied the wrath of
1: mm-hmm.
0: God. Now, here's the situation. You're guilty.
1: Mm-hmm.
0: Jesus has paid your fine. Forgiveness is available, but you've got to respond to it.
1: Mm-hmm.
0: The Bible says if you will repent,
1: mm-hmm.
0: fancy word that means agree with God, you're not good at all,
1: mm-hmm.
0: not even kind of.
1: Right.
0: You're a lying, thieving, blasphemous, adulterate heart.
1: Right, right.
0: But you confess your sins and you apologize for your sins.
1: Mm-hmm.
0: You turn from your sins. Doesn't mean you become perfect. And you put your trust in Jesus, your
1: mm-hmm.
0: fine payer. And God says the minute you do that, hang on just for a second,
1: mm-hmm.
0: the minute you do that, all of your sins forgiven, and you'll not just be seen as not guilty, but Jesus' goodness, by keeping all the laws that you and I couldn't keep,
1: mm-hmm.
0: will be credited to your account. You'll be seen as righteous before God.
1: You know, and that's the thing that I kind of, you know, with everything that I do wrong, I live with it, and I don't forget about it. And, you know, I think it'd be easier to live if I did do that, you know, repent. The thing is, you know, I think that's what's wrong with society sometimes.
0: Forget
1: you know?
0: Society. You.
1: You know, oh, absolutely.
0: This is a personalized
1: you know?
0: Message.
1: But yeah, definitely. I mean, I wouldn't feel that way. I couldn't throw all my on someone else and then feel better about it, you know? Because at the end of the day, I think, you know, you relate this to baseball and steroids and that
0: okay,
1: stuff.
0: Okay, wait a second. You wouldn't feel better about yourself,
1: mm-hmm.
0: but you'd feel great about him, wouldn't you?
1: Yeah.
0: Right?
1: Sure.
0: How does God glorify himself to the max? Here's how it works, Paul. If you would listen to this message and
1: mm-hmm.
0: apply it to yourself, not to him or to society,
1: mm-hmm.
0: and agree with God, repent and put your trust in Jesus, the work
1: right.
0: that he has done for you, he'll forgive all of your sins, grant you everlasting life, and then for all of eternity, all of creation will glorify him and praise him
1: mm-hmm.
0: for saving Paul.
1: Right.
0: Because he'll have demonstrated his goodness by dying for you, saving you, and rescuing you. The way that you can glorify God to the max is by humbling yourself, putting your trust in him, calling out to him for mercy so that he can demonstrate his goodness on you.
1: Right,
0: that's
1: right.
0: Your chief end.
1: Okay.
0: You got to get saved and you can glorify God.
1: Okay.
0: And let me tell you something about feeling better and waking up in the day with a better
1: mm-hmm.
0: attitude. Waking up with a better attitude means that the God of the universe isn't angry at me anymore.
1: Right.
0: That's
1: okay.
0: A very good feeling.
1: Yeah, I can agree.
0: And not
1: with
0: only that.
1: That,
0: but I'm promised everlasting life and I get to be with the one who died to save me. I'm all in.
1: Yeah.
0: Let me tell you, it'll put a spring in your step.
1: Okay.
0: Fair enough?
1: Yeah.
0: What do you need to do to be saved? I said two things. Do you remember?
1: Yeah, I mean, you know, you got to repent.
0: There you go. And put your trust in Jesus.
1: Yeah.
0: All right. Dude, think about it today.
1: Yeah, definitely.
0: All right?
1: Definitely.
0: Not trying to make you Presbyterian.
1: I just think about it. I appreciate your opinion. Definitely.
0: All right. All right.
1: Definitely, man.
0: Well, figure out if my opinion is truth or not.
1: Okay.
0: Okay, because it's either right or it's wrong.
1: Right.
0: Okay?
1: Absolutely.

0: All right? Absolutely.
1: My friend, fair enough. You've been overhearing the deal. Same thing. It's either right or wrong, what I just said. Correct?
0: Sure.
1: Yeah. All right. Are you a Christian?
0: I was raised Catholic, but I'm on my own path to find...
1: Trying to figure it out. You know, that you guys, I think it's good that you are, because you know what? You don't get born an accountant because your dad pushed numbers around a piece of paper, okay? Just figured out if what I was saying was true, okay? Because if it's true, well, you're in big trouble. But there's forgiveness available if it's true, right?
0: I guess if you're looking at it as a certain religion, then it can be true to certain people.
1: Nope, it's either true or false, dude. Jesus is either going to judge or he won't.
2: Bye-bye.
1: Scoot,
2: hey,
1: goodbye.
2: See ya.
1: Take care. Goodbye. See ya. Okay, that was two crummy handshakes in a row. I hate when that happens. So many of these kids here on campus, they do have some sort of Christian background. They do have some sort of Christian experience. But I got to tell you something. With the exception of that one kid who did a pretty good job of getting the gospel out, I want to go find their pastors and knock them upside the head with the Bible and tell them to read it. Come on, pastors, be preaching the gospel. Nobody should escape your church after going there for years without knowing the gospel. And dare I say, nobody should escape your church after a Sunday without hearing the gospel. Because as you've just heard, kids who are going to church don't know it. We're at Georgia Tech. It's Witness Wednesday. This is Wretched Radio.
3: You ever been sitting in a sermon and your pastor drops a Greek word like he actually expects you to know what it means?
4: Well, in the original Greek, the word metanoia, and you're just nodding along like you totally followed that. Well, what if you actually could follow it?
3: Our resource, It's Not Greek to Me, is a basic Greek primer that teaches you to read your New Testament in the original language. 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Seriously, I mean it. 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And the reason that we are able to continue doing this at the level that we've been doing it is because of our gospel partners. 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And so if our ministry has ever been a source of encouragement for you, would you consider joining us as an ongoing monthly gospel partner? You can get all of the answers to all of the questions that you likely have at fortisinstitute.org right now. Wretched. Amazing grace. Amazing gospel. A good majority of us are running two lives. There's the one where you pray and you read your Bible and you go to church, but there's also another life, the one where you go to work and do what you've got to do to cover the bills or try to get your teenager to talk to you. 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
5: Books of the Bible. John was a disciple and close friend of Jesus. John's Gospel presents Jesus as the Word become flesh, God in human form. He also emphasizes belief in Christ as the only way, truth, and life. God writes so that we may believe that Jesus is the Christ,

0: may have life in his name. 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
1: Been wandering around the campus, really, really convinced that these days you don't need a whole lot of introduction. Establishing a relationship just does not need to happen, because I've approached how many kids here and simply said, do you know the gospel? And they'll just jump right in, and not one of them has wanted to punch me in the nose. At least they didn't look like they wanted to punch me in the nose. So my encouragement is, don't kill yourself looking for segues. Don't kill yourself looking to try to find a way into the conversation. Just start one. Just ask somebody. All right, let's see if I can. Okay, now I got to tell you something. The dude that's walking toward me is an intimidating looking fellow. I'm going to try out my premise on him and see if I can just jump right into the gospel without getting hurt. Trust me, he's kind of intimidating. Hey, young man, could I talk to you while you're walking this way?
2: Sure,
1: why not? All right, because I want to ask you a question. All right. You ready for it? Ready for anything?
2: I'm ready for anything.
1: Tell me, what is the gospel? Do you know?
2: It's a good word, right?
1: I don't know. I'm asking you. I'm the interviewer here.
2: Well, it seems to be a series of books written by followers of a religion.
1: Which one?
2: I believe it's Christianity.
1: Okay, and so
2: many religious groups worship these books. Right. And find them sacred. So. Uh-huh.
1: Okay, before we go any further, what's your first name?
2: Daniel.
1: Daniel, you're a nice guy. Todd, nice to meet you. How do you
2: do? Good to meet
1: you. Okay, I just asked you kind of a bizarre question, right?
2: Yeah, I mean, it's pretty hard when I answer straight
1: okay.
2: up.
1: Okay.
2: You know.
1: But I want to talk about me for a second, all right?
2: All right?
1: I just came up and I asked you, what is the gospel? Did you think anything about, I mean, were you like weird guy, normal guy, whatever, just didn't have any thoughts?
2: Well, I kind of had this impression when I saw you talking to yourself in the microphone.
1: Yeah.
2: Well, it appeared that way.
1: Yeah.
2: That it was going to be a religious question.
1: Really? So how'd you know that?
2: I don't know.
1: Honestly.
2: I just had a hunch.
1: All right. Okay, so a complete stranger asks you a religious question. Did you want to punch me in the nose?
2: No. Nah.
1: All right. Find me intolerant?
2: No. Nah.
1: Huh.
2: I mean.
1: So no worries. Complete stranger. Yeah, to each his own. So as long as I don't try to beat you up and make you a Christian or something, you're good to go.
2: Sure.
1: All right.
2: Of course.
1: Okay. The gospel. You have no idea. And you're, where are you from?
2: North Carolina.
1: You're in the Bible Belt.
2: Yeah.
1: How can you not know what the gospel is?
2: I mean, I know what it is, but...
1: Well, what is it?
2: I mean, it's the New Testament. The books written by Matthew, Mark, Luke, and John.
1: There you go. Oh, you weren't telling me everything you know. All right. But what is the message of the gospel?
2: I mean, if I had to, I'm not super familiar with the Bible.
1: Did you go to church as a kid?
2: Yes, I did.
1: What kind of church?
2: A Catholic church.
1: All right, what did they tell you the good news is? Did they ever tell you the good news?
2: I mean, sure.
1: What is it?
2: No. That Jesus died and rose from the dead.
1: Yeah.
2: And is risen.
1: Yeah. Why is that?
2: Why is that?
1: Mm-hmm.
2: I mean, because it happened, I guess.
1: Yeah. No, but what was the purpose? What was the point? Or was he just the victim of bad guys?
2: To save us from mortal sin, I think.
1: Ah, save us from our sins. Do you believe you're a sinner?
2: Of course.
1: Really?
2: Yeah.
1: So you are a Catholic?
2: I'm a hybrid of things.
1: What's the, what are the other things?
2: Many things. I mean, I'm on a spiritual journey that will consist of researching a lot of religions.
1: Very fair. I think that's very wise, actually. Do you have to research every religion that there is before you can settle on what's true?
2: I don't know about every religion, but the ones that I'm interested in, at least. And, I mean, I've heard some things in different religions that I agree with. Maybe more so the way that it's stated than what it's actually saying. And because it could be saying more or less the same message as Christianity.
1: Yeah. What group is saying more or less the same thing as Christianity?
2: I mean, a lot of groups.
1: Ooh!
2: I mean, for an easy example, Rastafarians are pretty much a sect of Christianity.
1: Well, pretty much, except not really. They say they are, but it's pretty different.
2: It's different, sure.
1: Right. Okay. I'll challenge you with this thought. All right. We're gonna do a little chalk art in this square right here. All right. In this square is we'll put Buddhism and right. Hinduism right. and Mormonism and Jehovah's Witnessism, right. spirituality, any

0: everything but Christianity. Okay. All right? And here's what they have in common. All of these say, be a good person, do good, and maybe, not for sure, but maybe when you die, you go to a better place, you get reincarnated into somebody rich, you end up in a better place in paradise with 70 virgins. Maybe it'll be better if you do good. Is that a reasonable representation that I've just made?
1: Yeah, reasonable.
0: All right. Now, over here, in this square right here, we've got Christianity, biblical Christianity, mm-hmm. Jesus, mm-hmm. who said, you're not good, you cannot earn your way to heaven. In fact, because you're so bad, I will condemn you to hell, because I'm just and I'm perfect and I'm holy. You cannot earn your way to heaven. Am I doing okay so far?
1: I don't know about that.
0: Okay. You don't know about which part?
1: The part about you could never make it to heaven.
0: How come?
1: Because, I mean, there's a lot of things in Christianity that says if you do, basically the...
0: Well, I didn't finish yet. Yeah, I didn't finish the story, okay? Do you think you're a good person?
1: Sure.
0: Okay. Can I test that premise?
1: I mean, sure.
0: How old are you?
1: I'm 21.
0: How many lies have you told in your life?
1: Countless.
0: All right. So if I told countless lies, what would you call me? What name would you tag me with?
1: I don't know. A normal person.
0: A liar?
1: I knew you were trying to get me to say that.
0: Right? Okay, so yeah. You'd be a liar.
1: Okay.
0: All right. How many things have you stolen in your life?
1: I mean, probably like 10 or 12.
0: 10? 10 or 12. So you've stolen 10 or 12 things. What does that make you?
1: It could make me a thief.
0: It sure does. Okay, a little trickier, a little dicier. All right? Not just external things. Jesus says he's going to judge your heart and your desires and your thought life. All right? How many times have you looked at a woman with sexual desire?
1: A lot of times.
0: More than 10 or 12?
1: Sure.
0: Okay. Because he said if you look with lust, you committed adultery in your heart, right? Yes. So here's our summary. By your own admission, you're lying, thieving, adulterer at heart. You're not a good person. And that's what the Bible says. You're not good. Nobody does good. No, not one. Not even you, with all due respect. Okay? So far I'm right. Jesus is over here and he says, you can't do good. I can't take bad people to heaven. They deserve hell. Are we at least up to speed so far?
1: Sure.
0: Okay. Now, what did Jesus do so that sinners don't have to go to hell?
1: He died on the cross.
0: There you go. So that he can be just and a justifier and a good God and a kind God. There's a little bit of tension. See, God is just. He's got to punish lawbreakers, but he's loving and he's rich in mercy. So to satisfy justice, he sent his son to take the punishment we deserve. Now, we have to respond to that message. It doesn't just apply to everybody. You've got to respond to it. You used the R word a couple of minutes ago. What must you do to be saved?
1: Repent.
0: What does that mean?
1: I mean, ask for forgiveness. Ask for God to accept you even though you're a dirty sinner, basically.
0: Yeah, that's right. And then turn from your sins and put your trust in Jesus. If you'll repent and trust the Savior, he says, I'll forgive you and I'll grant you everlasting life. All right? Now, here's a little chalk art. Here's a little sidewalk art. All these say, try to do good, and maybe you'll get someplace good. This one says, you've done bad, but I'm good, and I'll save you, and I'll take you to heaven because of what I've done, despite what you've done. Fair enough? Now, here's the question, dude. Is that square right? Or are those squares right? Or none of the squares are right?
1: Or are all of them right?
0: Can't be.
1: Why is that?
0: They contradict each other. All of these say you're good, and maybe I'll take you someplace better. This one says you're bad, you're going to hell, but I'll save you if you repent and trust me. So they're just in direct opposition. So you can put all the other world systems together, but not Jesus. So either Jesus is right, or he's not right.
1: I mean, I guess.
0: Right?
1: Are all the people in that box, do they believe that all the people that are in no box, or in that box, are going to go to hell?
0: That's a good question, and it's a fair question. I would respond by asking a question. Have those people in that box sinned?
1: Sure.
0: Okay. If Jesus is who he claims to be and they've sinned, and those other gods, those other systems don't help, they're going to face that God, and they've earned for themselves
1: hell. What if they face
0: hell.
1: Their own God?
0: Those gods don't exist if Jesus is true.
1: But what if all gods exist?
0: Well,
1: and they are one
0: but then,
1: God.
0: But if all those gods exist, then Jesus doesn't. Because Jesus is unique. All of these are kind of similar. They all say you can try to be good and we'll do something for you. Jesus says something so radically different. Either Jesus is right or he's not. It's not an option to kind of lump him in with it.

0: Doesn't matter, you can believe whatever you want to, all roads lead to God, because Jesus said, nope, they don't. They're idols, they're false, they don't exist. They're idols in people's brains or on people's mantles. And I'm the only way to get to the Father. But here's what you should figure out, though.
1: I mean,
0: figure out if it's true.
1: There are idol gods in, like, the media structure and many things that exist today within our society.
0: This is either true or it's not. And that's my challenge for you, okay? So either say, I don't believe in Jesus, forget about it, I'm not interested, but don't say it doesn't matter, because it does if it's true. That's all I'm challenging you with.
1: I feel like before you have to take that challenge, you really have to ask, what is truth?
0: I agree completely. So figure out what is truth. Fair enough?
1: And that's the quest.
0: Determine if what I'm saying is true or not. All right, young man? All right, you're a gentleman. Shake my hand.
1: All right.
0: Goodbye. Have a good day.
1: Okay.
0: Thanks for not hurting me. Because I'm telling you, he looked like he could have. He was the dreadlock guy, and he kind of had that look like he would be. Don't be afraid. Just get into it and go. Go, go, go. And until tomorrow, go serve your king.
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4: I'm Michaela.
2: And remember, God is love. Whoever lives in love lives in God and God in him. 1 John 4:16.

0: the personal gift of organization, they see the big picture, not only for whatever business they may be in, their spiritual life. They're always looking at the big picture because they realize if my life is going to count today, I must be able to see the big picture out there somewhere. Now, the truth is all of us ought to be organized. All of us should be organized. But the gift of organization has a special bent in that direction, and God has wired them in a very special way.
1: You have a great project in mind. You also have a group of people willing to help. Now, you need someone to lead. Believers with the gift of organization are uniquely equipped to be God's planners and coordinators. Today on In Touch, the teaching ministry of Dr. Charles Stanley will learn about those gifted to be leaders and managers as our series, Living in the Power of the Holy Spirit, continues.
0: God has a plan for your life. In fact, He has plans for your life. He has a purpose for your life. He has a will for your life. He's made choices for your life. And then knowing that He's a God of absolute wisdom, unconditional love, and infinite power, that ought to excite every single one of us to say, all right, I want to find out what the plan is. I want to get in the center of it. And I want my life to be a fulfillment of the plan of this awesome, all-wise, all-loving, all-powerful God. Amen? When you think about it, He loves us that much, and He didn't just say it, but He also has equipped every single one of us to fulfill that plan. Whatever His purpose and plan for your life is, He has given us the Holy Spirit, and the Holy Spirit has given to each one of us a spiritual gift. That is a gift that fits, that suits, that's tailored just for the plan and purpose that He has for our life. So the spiritual gifts fit. And they're an absolute necessity. This is a part of the series on living in the power of the Holy Spirit. And one aspect of that is spiritual gifts. And that is, there are motivational gifts. There are manifestations of these gifts. There are different ministries. But Paul said in Romans chapter 12, in verses 6 through 8, he lists and he describes for us what these motivational gifts are. And each person has at least one motivational gift, and oftentimes, more than not, there are secondary gifts that come close, all of which fit together, which simply says that God has equipped every single one of His children, that is those of us who trusted Christ as our Savior, that's when the Holy Spirit comes to live His life in and through us and to grant us the gift and put it to work. He has enabled us to so live and to so operate, will be a success of whatever He calls us to do. So listen to what he says these gifts are in Romans chapter 12, beginning in verse 6. Since we have gifts that differ according to the grace given to us, that is, God's the one who decides, he says, then each one of us is to exercise them accordingly. That is, God not only grants us a gift, but we are accountable to Him for the way we operate these gifts. Then he says, if prophecy, according to the proportion of his faith, if service in his serving, he who teaches in his teaching, he who exhorts in his exhortation, he who gives with liberality, he who leads with diligence, and he who shows mercy with mercifulness and cheerfulness. And so these are the gifts. Now, today we're talking about the gift of organization. Now, watch this carefully, because I don't want you to be misled here. When we say the gift of organization, that Greek word means the one who stands in front and leads. It means organization, and it means administration. All three of those words are encompassed here: organization, administration, and leading. So, in order that you will not have the idea that we're talking about some corporate president somewhere, though that may be included, that we're talking about every single person who has this gift has a gift of organization, which will involve administrating, which will involve also leading. And I want to start by simply saying this, that I want you to recognize this is true in the home, mother, father, children. It's true in your relationships with people. It's true anywhere and everywhere, because God has given you this gift for a very specific reason. So the gift of organization is a gift that is to be employed, as he says, in every aspect of your life. So with that in mind, when you listen to these characteristics, you have to ask yourself, is that the way I think? Is that the way I think? Is that the way I would respond? Is that what motivates me? And if when you can say yes to these, then you'll know that you have this

Skip. Now, the truth is, all of us ought to be organized. All of us should be organized. But the gift of organization has a special bent in that direction, and God has wired them in a very special way. So what are those characteristics? Let's begin. And they have the ability to see the big picture and be able to visualize the results. Now, let's just bring this down to home, for example. Let's say that you have children, and you're raising children in your home. And so what is the big picture in raising children? Well, it ought to be that you want to raise godly children who will grow up, serve the Lord if at all possible in some fashion, and they will live a godly life, marry a godly person, and live the kind of life that will bring honor and glory to God and be a good heritage to you. So if that's the big picture you have, what happens? You're able to visualize that, and that's in your mind. That's the big picture in your mind about children. So ask yourself this question. In your life today, what is the big picture you have about your personal life? What is it out there that you're looking for? Where are you headed? How do you intend to get there? Do you have a dream? Do you have a vision? Do you have a purpose? Do you believe you have God's plan for your life? Now watch this carefully. The personal gift of organization, they see the big picture. Not only for whatever business they may be in, their spiritual life, they're always looking at the big picture because they realize if my life is going to count today, I must be able to see the big picture out there somewhere. Now, let me give you an example when this is a negative thing. For example, let's say that there's somebody, let's say, for example, that you grew up, and I'll give a personal illustration, that for a little while in my life, I had a bad attitude toward my stepfather for lots of reasons that to me were very legitimate, but that didn't make any difference. Still wasn't right. So I had to deal with it. And then very early, I realized that I kept saying, well, I don't want to be like him. God knows I don't want to be like him. Then somehow God got it into my mind, whoever you look at and whoever you observe, if you say, I don't want to be like him, I don't want to be like him, I don't want to be like him, you know what? You end up like him. So I had to decide, find somebody you really want to be like. Find somebody whose character, find somebody whose lifestyle, find somebody whose behavior is the kind of person that you'd really like to be like. And I did. And I'm telling you, it made all the difference in the world. All of us have either a big picture that's good or a big picture that's bad, or we have no big picture at all. If it's a bad picture, if it's no picture at all, you're wasting time. And so very important, the personal gift of organization understands that. Secondly, the ability to break down major goals into smaller achievable tasks. It's one thing to have big goals, but the question is, did they just remain big goals? The person with the gift of organization looks at the big goal and says, all right, how can I achieve this? I break it down into smaller bites. And we all have heard the old saying, you know, how do you eat an elephant? One bite at a time. You certainly couldn't swallow him. And the truth is, if you're going to accomplish anything in life, you must not only have the big picture, but you must be willing to be able to break it down into small affections. For example, let's say back to godly children. And that is, you're raising godly children, here's what you do. You take a bite at a time. You break it down into smaller bites, and here's what happens. You hammer away at a principle, and then you hammer away at another principle. And so what you're doing is you are instilling within the minds of your children or grandchildren these thoughts, godly principles of the Word of God. And so little by little, month after month, year after year, by the time they leave to go away to college, you have sort of impregnated them with so many wonderful godly principles. When they get away from home, it doesn't make any difference. They know that they're still accountable to God because you have taught them, you've demonstrated to them. It's a bite here and a bite there. It's a step here and a step then, a principle here and a principle then. You think about this, 18 years you have those children in your home, under your leadership, under your influence, under your testimony, your abilities, your skills, your habits. And you know what happens? They pick them up. They listen to what you say. They watch the way you live. And what you have done over a period of 18 years, you have instilled within them either good or evil. You've instilled within them diligence or lack of diligence, discipline or lack of discipline. So what happens? Then we wonder why they turn out the way they turn out. And so what you have to ask is, how do we put this big picture together? One step at a time. And so I hammer away at that in the issue of families and so forth, because I don't want you to have the idea, well, you're just talking to somebody who has a big corporation.
Big corporation man, you know what he has to do?

If he doesn't have the big picture and he doesn't break down into small bites, then you know what? He won't succeed no matter who he is. And so the gift of organization certainly understands that. Then, of course, there's the ability to know what can and what cannot be delegated. The person of gift on organization knows that they're responsible. They know what they can delegate to someone else. They know what they cannot. And oftentimes, parents need to recognize this, because in the family, there are certain things you can delegate to one child because you know that they'll do a good job of it. If you delegated the same thing to one of the other kids, not going to work. So also, whether it's in the ministry or whether it's in your business, people you work for, they delegate responsibilities to certain people because they believe that person has the ability and skills to achieve that. And a person has a gift of organization, they know what they can delegate and they know what they cannot, because the person not only knows to whom, but realizes that ultimately they're responsible. Now, you remember this. We can't delegate our private meditation to somebody else. In other words, if we said, well, I'm going to delegate my quiet time with God, I'm going to delegate that to my wife, let her do that. Now, let me just say this. You can't do that, but sometimes I'll see a lot of evidence of that. Well, you know, the wife takes the notes. Now, I'm not looking at anybody to see who's taking notes. I'm just saying that I do know that a lot of times the wife's the secretary. Now, that's okay if you get home and you share the notes and talk about them, but maybe you ought to stop and ask yourself the question, would I learn more if I took the notes? Because more than likely, she's only, you know what notes she's taking? The things that apply to her. Oh, the things that may not make you look so good. So you got to think about, you have to think about that. And so the person with the gift of organization, you know what, they know what's going on, and they have the ability to know what they can delegate and what they cannot delegate. Now, if I just made you uncomfortable, it's your own fault, not my fault. So then, of course, there is the tendency to remove themselves from distracting details in order to focus on the ultimate goal. For example, a person who has responsibility, you must focus on the big picture. You must focus on what you want to achieve. You must focus on the dream and not be distracted. And here's what happens. When God gives you a goal in your life or purpose or sense of direction, mark it down. Satan is going to do everything in his power to be a distraction. He's going to distract you with people, ideas, temptations. In other words, there's always a side trail. And remember this one. Most of the time, right before you get to a very crucial point in your life, a very crucial point, Satan will offer you a detour every time. He'll let you get right up to it and offer you a detour. And so a person with the gift of organization is a person who knows that they must keep their focus on the goal. They must not allow themselves to get distracted by something else. Listen, when somebody offers you something, you have to ask yourself, first of all, watch this. Does this look like God? Does this sound like God? Is this the wisest thing I can do? That's always the right question. Is this the wisest thing I can do? When you ask yourself that question and you're willing to be obedient to God, He's going to keep you out of trouble. And you're going to be able to accomplish what God wants you to accomplish. So when I think about that, and I think about how oftentimes people get off base because they get distracted by something that looks really good, and as a result, they come up with a great bit of disappointment, because that's just not the way life is. Then, of course, there is the whole issue of the need for loyalty. They want to choose people to work for them who will be loyal to them. They don't want somebody working for them and behind their back stabbing them in the back. Now, I want you to think about this for a moment. Disloyalty is a horrible sin. I'm going to show you why. Listen very carefully. When you're disloyal, you walk the pathway of Judas Iscariot. For the simple reason, he walked with Jesus for 3 years. You would have thought he was as faithful and loyal as anybody, because that's the way he acted. But deep down inside, he was not. And in those crucial moments of the life of the Lord Jesus Christ, by 30 pieces of silver, he betrayed. He was disloyal to the Son of God. He was disloyal to God. He was disloyal to the man who had told him more about who the Father was. He watched his miracles, feeding 5,000, raising the dead, healing lepers. And what happens? For 30 pieces of

Sylvie turned his back on him. Before you're disloyal to a friend, to a wife or a husband, or to your children, or to your parents, or to the people you work for, ask yourself the question, do I want to walk the path of Judas Iscariot? That's disloyalty. That's the ultimate expression of disloyalty. Right in front of all the other disciples, in front of everybody, he walks up and kisses him, having sold him out for 30 pieces of silver. There are people who work for you who'll do the same thing to you. Disloyal. The person with the gift of organization realizes that if they're going to accomplish anything, especially the goal that they have before them, loyalty is very important. So the gift of organization, that person knows how to choose the right people to do what needs to be done. Then there is the desire to complete the task as soon as possible. Personally, the gift of organization, they don't want to just mess around. They want to get the job done. And so whether it's, for example, it's the home, cleaning up, or on your job or in the ministry, let's get it done. In other words, be disciplined enough to put it to work. Let's don't wait around. Let's don't wait till it's convenient. Let's don't wait till, in other words, the person with the gift of organization will never say, well, when I feel like it. Well, if you do things on the basis of what you feel, you won't get much done in life, probably. It's not how I feel. It's what's the task? How do we get it done? Let's get it moving. Let's make it work. And then there is the whole idea of the joy and fulfillment that comes in seeing a completed task, and the joy that the other people will also have. And so the person who has the gift of organization, if you ask them, what brings you the greatest sense of joy? People's approval? Nope. Not people's approval. What brings them the greatest sense of satisfaction and contentment is they got it done. Here's the finished product. We were building this building, or we were doing this, or whatever it might be. We got it done. Even if it's a vacation. We sat down, we planned it, we worked it all out. We went on the vacation, we had a fantastic time. We came home, we were all as happy as we can be. The most important thing is, you know what? We planned it, we did it. And that's very important, because you see, every time you and I plan something and we complete it, there's a sense of satisfaction and success. And remember this, God wants you to be successful at everything that fits His plan and purpose for your life. You have the Holy Spirit to enable you and to help you. And the person with the gift of organization, of course, understands that. Then there's the desire to move on. When a person that has the gift of organization, when they complete one task, their desire is that, what's the next project? What's the next task? They just sort of live from one task and one responsibility to the other, and one project to the other. And the person with the gift of organization, they're just wired that way. They're just wired to accomplish the task and then look for the task that is to follow. And so I just want to challenge you that if that's your gift, hey, look, get busy. Identify, even if that's not your gift, identify what are your dreams in life. What do you want to achieve? What do you want to accomplish? What do you want to be like? Who do you want to be like? How do you want your life to end? You better get started now. Then why don't you look at those questions, get by yourself with Almighty God and say, Lord, show me your plan. Show me your will. What's the next step in my life? Show me if I'm on the right path. Show me if I'm heading in the wrong direction. Show me if I have a right relationship or a wrong relationship. Show me financially where I am, where you want me to be. For Lord, I want to walk in the center of your will. And I guarantee you, God will answer that prayer. He's committed to that. And I want to challenge you to be honest enough to ask him. And then you decide. Listen carefully. Do you want the best possible for your life? Now, next year, 20 years from now, the last day of your life, you want the best? Then do what he tells you to do. I want to encourage you, if you've never trusted Jesus Christ as your personal Savior, listen. All of this may be nebulous to you, but not really. Because once you ask him to forgive you of your sin, which you need to do if you're not saved, and you ask the Lord Jesus Christ to forgive you on the basis of the fact that he died on the cross on your behalf, once you ask him to forgive you of your sin, and you say to him, I'm surrendering my life to you. You know what happens? Your sins are forgiven. The Holy Spirit comes to live inside of you, seals you as a child of God forever, and then he

0: 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Reveal His will, work out the plan and purpose for your life that God has set before you, if you'll let Him do it. 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
7: Today's scripture reading is Mark chapter 16, verses 5 through 7. Entering the tomb, they saw a young man sitting at the right, wearing a white robe, and they were amazed. And he said to them, "Do not be amazed. You are looking for Jesus, the Nazarene, who has been crucified. He has risen. He is not here. Behold, here is the place where they laid him. But go, tell his disciples and Peter, he is going ahead of you to Galilee. There you will see him, just as he told you."
1: Peter was devastated when he realized he denied Christ as Jesus had foretold. This was the man who just hours earlier had vowed to die for his Lord. He probably spent the next few days suffocating under a weight of guilt. Maybe you know how heavy the burden of sin is. The weight goes everywhere with us, dragging our heart toward despair. But for all who've trusted that Jesus' death paid the penalty for their sin, the feeling of condemnation is just that, a feeling. The fact is that believers are not condemned for their sin, no matter how terrible or habitual it may be. We sometimes judge ourselves harshly because our actions and motives fall short of a holy standard. But when God looks at the Christian, He sees the righteousness of Christ, which clothes us from the moment we trust in Him. No one can do enough to merit his own salvation. Jesus alone removes the believer's sin. God understands our heart's burdens. That's why the angel at the empty tomb delivered a message that specifically

0: named Peter. The one who had failed the most publicly needed to be personally reassured he would see and be accepted by the risen Lord. There is no condemnation in Christ, and God wants all believers to live as if they know it.
1: You can read today's devotion or hear it again on our website. 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
0: Have you ever been so caught up in what you're doing that you forgot where you're going? With a reminder for believers, here's A Moment with Charles Stanley.
2: If you're just living from week to week to get paid so you can make ends meet, so you can live to the next week and make ends meet, that's no way to live. You say, well, that's the best I can do right now. Then stop and ask God, Lord, what's your plan? And let me just say this. It's very important for all of us. I do it for myself. I know it's wise. Probably about every 2 or 3 months, usually about every 3 months, I'll stop, back away, don't answer the phone, get in a prayer room in my house, and just say, okay, Lord, I want you to help me to see where I am in my relationship to you. Let me see where I'm in relationship to the church, In Touch, my friends, where I'm in relationships, my health, my exercise, what I'm eating. In other words, where am I? Just help me to understand where I am. If you don't take time often to check out where you are, do you know what will happen? You'll be off on some side road somewhere. Why? Because there's 1,000 voices pulling you over here. Well, I want this, and I want that. This ought to be done. That ought to be done. And these ought to see these people. Ought to do this, and ought to do that. Listen, if you live by should, ought, must, those three persons will kill you. I should do this, I ought to do that, and I must do the other. No, Father, what would you have me to do? And so what you have to remember is this. It's not what other people think. The issue is, what's the task that God has for us? And so, if you have dreams and you only dream, you'll never get anywhere. When you're willing to ask for the wisdom of God, accept the unconditional love of God to enable you, and you trust in the power of God to provide for you, you can accomplish anything and everything God has set out for your life.
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7: Environment Canada has issued a weather watch for the following areas.
8: Frost advisory
9: ended for Fort Vermilion
8: and high level.
9: Current conditions in Fort Vermilion: 2, wind from the northwest at 3 kilometers an hour. In Lacrete: 6, in high level,
8: cloudy,
9: 0,
8: wind from the southeast
9: at 4 kilometers an hour. In Garden River: 1, wind calm. And finally, Fort Chipewyan: clear, 3,
7: wind from the west-southwest
9: at 5 kilometers an hour.
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0: Hello, this is Heaven. May I help you?
1: Hello, I'd like to know how to get to heaven.
0: Well, sir, are you a sinner?
1: No, I'm a good guy.
0: Oh, then you're sinless.
1: Well, I'm not sinless, but I've done more good than bad.
0: Then you are a sinner. In that case...
1: Well, what am I supposed to be? Perfect?
0: Yes.
1: Well, then how do I get into heaven?
0: First step is to admit that you're a sinner.
1: But I'm not!
0: I'm sorry, we can't help you. Thank you. Hello, this is Heaven.
1: Compared to some of the people I work with, I'm a pretty good guy.
0: But we're not comparing you to others, sir. We're comparing you to God.
1: Well, that's impossible.
0: Okay, thank you. Hello, this is...
1: Okay, suppose I'm not perfect, then what?
0: Then you need to ask Jesus to forgive you for being a sinner.
1: But I'm not that bad.
0: Okay,
1: Wait. Now, I asked Jesus to forgive me, then what?
0: Well, since he already paid the penalty for your sin, then he will forgive you.
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1: Are you praising your boy's effort or his outcomes? When Mitchell achieved something such as winning a soccer game or a high score on a test, his parents expressed a lot of excitement, lavishing praise on him. Inside, Mitchell began to ask himself, "What if I didn't win? What if I didn't get a good grade? Would my parents still love me?" What about you? 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Make a point to compliment him by saying things like, "I noticed how you passed the ball at just the right moment." 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

0: Environment Canada has issued a weather watch for the following areas.
1: Frost advisory
0: ended for Fort Vermilion
1: and
0: high level. Current conditions, Fort Vermilion 2. Wind from the south-southwest at 2 kilometers an hour. For Lacrete, 5. For high level, partly cloudy, 1. Wind from the south at 4 kilometers an hour. In Garden River, 1. Wind calm.
1: And Fort Chipewyan,
0: clear, 5. Wind from the west-southwest at 4 kilometers an hour. This has been your local weather update here on CIM Radio.

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He said, "Our gracious Heavenly Father, we're gathered here today to give Thee thanks for blessing us. So humbly we pray. Now my oldest son is leaving, and I guess he knows what's best. But just in case, would you stand by and help him pass the test? Lord, he's awful neglectful about church on Sunday morn. And if he gets with the wrong crowd, would you let him hold your arm? And if he flies too high, would you clip his wings? But don't let him fall too hard. I'm sure you can handle everything. I've tried my best from day to day to teach him right from wrong.

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1: For the last several weeks, we've been looking at enduring truths that come from Paul's letter to the believers in Thessalonica. And as he culminated this letter, he prayed that they would live balanced and integrated Christian lives. Listen to what he wrote.
2: Now may the God of peace himself sanctify you completely, and may your whole spirit, soul, and body be kept sound and blameless at the coming of our Lord Jesus Christ. He who calls you is faithful. He will do it.
1: There are, of course, different opinions as to what Paul really meant when he used the terms spirit, soul, and body. Some believe it refers to our spiritual, our psychological, and our spiritual being. Personally, I believe this is a good interpretation. However, these concepts certainly include the mind, it includes the heart, and our inner being. But whatever our opinion, one thing is definitely clear. Paul prayed that every aspect of our lives should be purified. We should not live compartmentalized lives. We're to be integrated human beings who live consistent Christian lives. And with Paul, we should pray that our whole spirit, soul, and body be kept sound and blameless until Jesus Christ comes again. And let's remember Paul's wonderful promise. He who calls you is faithful, and he will do it.
0: The Bible principle you've heard today comes from the first ever multimedia study Bible. 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
1: Wayne, we're going to hear from a listener in Japan today, but let me set the context. Japan is far less than one half of 1% evangelical Christian.
0: Wow.
1: And the age of the Christians there is advancing rapidly. So they're older people. The young people seem to be turning away from the gospel of Christ. It's a very, very hard place for us to advance the gospel. But FEBC is trying hard through their broadcasts, and we are encouraged by some of the feedback we get. Let me start by reading a letter from a listener. They say, "I am not yet a Christian. When I got married with my Christian wife, I came into contact with Christianity for the first time. I once went to church with my wife. However, my concerns were about living rules, not about Christianity itself."
0: He goes on to say, "I started reading from the New Testament, but I couldn't grasp the gist of the story. There were many contradictions and many things I couldn't understand. When I asked my wife, she said, it's difficult to explain, and she recommended that I apply for the FEBC Bible Correspondence course. Now, through this course, I hope that I can become a Christian by solving the God problem that has bothered me for many years." Boy, this needs prayer, doesn't it, Ed?
1: It does. This individual needs prayer, the nation of Japan needs prayer, and our broadcasters need your prayer, because as you can see by this letter, it's a very difficult place to communicate the gospel and, more importantly, to have people turn to faith in Jesus Christ.
0: There's such a huge spiritual need there. So let's join Ed in praying for Japan. Sign up for our prayer target to learn how to pray for Japan and other countries. It comes from FEBC via email. 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
1: Good morning. Here's what's happening. At the United Nations Wednesday, Iranian President Masoud Pezeshkian addressed the General Assembly during an ongoing war, displaying photos of more than 150 Iranian schoolchildren killed since fighting began. He called his people victims, denied targeting civilians, a claim disputed by evidence, yet also extended an offer of dialogue. May those grieving and all civilian lives

0: lives lost move the world toward peace. Meanwhile, at the United Nations General Assembly, the U.S.-backed Board of Peace unveiled a six-month, $2.45 billion plan for Gaza's reconstruction. The 66-project blueprint covers infrastructure, health, and education. Full recovery could exceed $100 billion over 10 years. As the fragile ceasefire faces mounting pressures, we're praying for God's peace to take root in the lives of those suffering there. U.S. President Donald Trump is claiming Canada is destroying itself by allowing millions of people in unchecked and unvetted. In a social media post Wednesday, Trump says the situation will soon be too big to handle and is already causing high unemployment. He provided no evidence for any of those claims. Meanwhile, Canada has actually reduced its immigration intake over the past 2 years. Federal Health Minister Marjorie Michel says she won't loosen Canada's nicotine pouch regulations despite industry pressure to allow retail sales. Only one brand, Zotic, is approved under Health Canada rules. But tobacco control groups warn illicit pouches like Zyne are reaching Canadian youth and say weak enforcement is giving the tobacco industry an opening to exploit a narrative around loosening restrictions. Alberta is cutting pain at the pump. Starting next Thursday, Premier Danielle Smith's government will suspend the full provincial fuel tax, saving drivers 13 cents per liter on gasoline and diesel through year's end. The province cites global uncertainty and rising costs squeezing wallets to prevent price gouging. Alberta will monitor pump prices with fines up to $300,000 for businesses found in violation. Peace River's air quality watchdog is marking a milestone. The Peace River and Area Monitoring Program, known as PRAMP, turns 10 this year. Executive Director Carla Resor says the program is embracing new technology and making data easier to access. Awareness has grown, especially during wildfire smoke events. PRAMP is also preparing to relocate from Grimshaw to Peace River. McKenzie County is selling its 2026 adventure packs, and they're loaded with local experiences. Golf rounds, hotel stays, ski passes, cabin getaways, and side-by-side rentals are among the prizes. One special pack tops them all, a minister's special license for a Hazama bison hunt, a rare opportunity for outdoor enthusiasts. Purchasers must meet Alberta hunting eligibility requirements. Details are at mckenziecounty.com/adventurepacks. Alberta's recycling program expands next Thursday, and Tabor residents will see big changes at the Blue Bin. Starting October 1st, households can recycle flexible plastics like bread and chip bags, foam containers, glass bottles, aluminum foil, and empty aerosol cans. Managed by Circular Materials, the program aims to standardize recyclables province-wide. Items must be clean, dry, and loose. Don't bag them. And in South Africa, unemployment has hit 33.6%, and single mothers carry a heavy burden. Christian World Outreach's Single Moms Raising Sons Ministry offers Bible study, counseling, job support, and community to women who felt alone. Greg Yoder says God never leaves us to face life alone. Please pray for these courageous moms, their sons, and all who walk faithfully beside them. From the CIM Newsroom, I'm Brian Scott.
1: None of Job's friends said a word to him, because they saw how great his suffering was. Job chapter 2, verse 13.
2: Welcome to today's encouragement from Our Daily Bread. Words from Friends was written by Katara Patton and read by Tony Collier.
1: Job chapter 2, verses 7 through 13. So Satan went out from the presence of the Lord and afflicted Job with painful sores.

0: from the soles of his feet to the crown of his head. Then Job took a piece of broken pottery and scraped himself with it as he sat among the ashes. His wife said to him, "Are you still maintaining your integrity? Curse God and die." He replied, "You are talking like a foolish woman. Shall we accept good from God and not trouble?" In all this, Job did not sin in what he said. When Job's three friends, Eliphaz the Temanite, Bildad the Shuhite, and Zophar the Naamathite, heard about all the troubles that had come upon him, they set out from their homes and met together by agreement to go and sympathize with him and comfort him. When they saw him from a distance, they could hardly recognize him. They began to weep aloud, and they tore their robes and sprinkled dust on their heads. Then they sat on the ground with him for 7 days and seven nights. No one said a word to him, because they saw how great his suffering was. Words from Friends, written by Katara Patton. As I sat in Bible class at the age of 26, I was baffled. Some of my classmates' comments were discouraging. They seemed to have so many problems. I responded by asking, if we're Christians, why are we so down? Don't we know how this thing really ends? I was referring to the promise of eternal life in Christ, but also to the many promises in the Bible of God's care for his people. The instructor simply smiled and moved on. But my comment has stuck with me for years. Eventually, life hit me. Job loss, bereavement, illness, and more led me to feel discouraged. Yes, God's promises are comforting and true, but they don't promise an easy life. Jesus said, "We will have trouble." Quite naturally, we feel the impact of such troubles, just as a man named Job did. He was tested, and it hit him hard. He lost his children, his property, and his health. His friends came to visit him to console him. In the beginning, they simply supported their friend quietly, noting how great his suffering was. But then they began asking unhelpful questions, not too dissimilar to the one I posed in Bible class. As we encounter others going through trouble, the Holy Spirit can help us respond with love and compassion. And as we experience sorrow, we can remember the comfort of God's promises. Let's pray. Lord, when life hits us hard with loss, illness, loneliness, and grief, remind us that your promises aren't a guarantee of an easy road, but of your presence on a hard one. When we're spiraling into darkness, comfort our hearts and minds and remind us that you're walking this hard road with us and that you will see us through. Thank you, Lord. It's in Jesus' name we pray. Amen.
1: As you go about your day, reflect on these questions. How has a friend helped you during a rough time? How can you help others by using sensitivity and discernment?

0: We all know the Ten Commandments, but did you know Israel was first delivered by grace, not law? 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Yet instead of resting in his grace, they chose another path. Don't miss this eye-opening study of law, grace, and the heart of God's redemption.
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1: Mercy Ships volunteers went to a concert in Sierra Leone expecting music and fun. Instead, they spent hours waiting in the dark after the generator failed. In the dark, the crowd sang, danced, and prayed while waiting patiently. Two volunteers stepped away to see if they could help and were soon sent on a hunt for a new generator. Not long after, the lights came on. Cheers erupted as people shouted. Thank the Lord for the generator. Finally, the concert could begin. There's more to our mission than the work we do in the hospital. We get to become part of the communities we serve. Those volunteers didn't expect to work at a concert, but they saw a need and stepped in. Imagine what our own neighbourhoods could look like if we did the same.
0: Find out more about Mercy Ships by visiting mercyships.org.
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0: But here's a song, and Ray was talking about, we have our new project that just came in tonight. I've not even seen the thing yet, but I'm going to go up there and have a look at it. But we're not going to do one of those. What?
1: It's pretty. Got a pretty picture on it.
0: Oh, I'm sure, Ray. If it's me and you, it can't be help but be beautiful. Praise the Lord, Holy Ghost. We got faces made for radio, buddy, don't we? Tube radio in your case. But anyway, I was going to get spiritual, but it just ain't going to happen, I guess, with him. But this is a song that's not on that record. It's our current single, and we just found out today it went up to number, I don't know what it is, six in the charts. Yeah. And we're going to cut this Georgia boy loose on it right now. We love you. We appreciate you so much. Here it is. It's called Ready to Go.

0: This is Max MacLean. Listen to the Bible from Psalm 1. Blessed is the man who does not walk in the counsel of the wicked, or stand in the way of sinners, or sit in the seat of mockers. But his delight is in the law of the Lord, and on his law he meditates day and night. He is like a tree planted by streams of water, which yields its fruit in season, and whose leaf does not wither. Whatever he does prospers. Not so the wicked. They are like chaff that the wind blows away. Therefore the wicked will not stand in the judgment, nor sinners in the assembly of the righteous. For the Lord watches over the way of the righteous, but the way of the wicked will perish. From Psalm 1. Listen to the Bible. It's great for the soul.
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2: Here are the current weather conditions as issued by Environment Canada.
3: Fort Vermilion, 0.
4: Wind from the west-northwest at 3 kilometers an hour.
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1: Eric learned the WAR method of prayer in his Bible study, W for worship, A for admit sin, and R for request.
2: Lonnie Berger, author of Every Man a Warrior.
1: Eric taught the WAR method of prayer to his 14-year-old son, Chad. They prayed it each night before bed. One night, Chad noticed that his dad was discouraged and not wanting to pray and asked, "Dad, what's wrong?" Eric sighed and said, "Son, I don't want to do the admit sin in our prayer time." Chad replied, "But Dad, when you share your wrestling with sin, it makes it so much easier for me to admit my struggles too." Men, our fight with sin is normal for us and our children. Let us also model for them how to get God's forgiveness.
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1: Good morning. Here's what's happening. At the United Nations Wednesday, Iranian President Masoud Pezeshkian addressed the General Assembly during an ongoing war, displaying photos of more than 150 Iranian schoolchildren killed since fighting began. He called his people victims, denied targeting civilians, a claim disputed by evidence, yet also extended an offer of dialogue. May those grieving and all civilian lives lost move the world toward peace. Meanwhile, at the United Nations General Assembly, the U.S.-backed Board of Peace unveiled a six-month, $2.45 billion plan for Gaza's reconstruction. The 66-project blueprint covers infrastructure, health, and education. Full recovery could exceed $100 billion over 10 years. As the fragile ceasefire faces mounting pressures, we're praying for God's peace to take root in the lives of those suffering there. U.S. President Donald Trump is claiming Canada is destroying itself by allowing millions of people in unchecked and unvetted. In a social media post Wednesday, Trump says the situation will soon be too big to handle and is already causing high unemployment. He provided no evidence for any of those claims. Meanwhile, Canada has actually reduced its immigration intake over the past 2 years. Federal Health Minister Marjorie Michel says she won't loosen Canada's nicotine pouch regulations despite industry pressure to allow retail sales. Only one brand, Zotic, is approved under Health Canada rules. But tobacco control groups warn illicit pouches like Zyne are reaching Canadian youth and say weak enforcement is giving the tobacco industry an opening to exploit a narrative around loosening restrictions. Alberta is cutting pain at the pump. Starting next Thursday, Premier Danielle Smith's government will suspend the full provincial fuel tax, saving drivers 13 cents per liter on gasoline and diesel through year's end. The province cites global uncertainty and rising costs squeezing wallets to prevent price gouging. Alberta will monitor pump prices with fines up to $300,000 for businesses found in violation. Peace River's Air Quality Watchdog is marking a milestone. The Peace River and Area Monitoring Program, known as PRAMP, turns 10 this year. Executive Director Carla Resor says the program is embracing new technology and making data easier to access. Awareness has grown, especially during wildfire smoke events. PRAMP is also preparing to relocate from Grimshaw to Peace River. McKenzie County is selling its 2026 adventure packs, and they're loaded with local experiences. Golf rounds, hotel stays, ski passes, cabin getaways, and side-by-side rentals are among the prizes. One special pack tops them all, a minister's special license for a Hazama bison hunt, a rare opportunity for outdoor enthusiasts. Purchasers must meet Alberta hunting eligibility requirements. Details are at mckenziecounty.com.

0: www.recyclingalberta.com/adventurepacks. Alberta's recycling program expands next Thursday, and Tabor residents will see big changes at the Blue Bin. Starting October 1st, households can recycle flexible plastics like bread and chip bags, foam containers, glass bottles, aluminum foil, and empty aerosol cans. Managed by Circular Materials, the program aims to standardize recyclables province-wide. Items must be clean, dry, and loose. Don't bag them. And in South Africa, unemployment has hit 33.6%, and single mothers carry a heavy burden. Christian World Outreach's Single Moms Raising Sons Ministry offers Bible study, counseling, job support, and community to women who felt alone. Greg Yoder says God never leaves us to face life alone. Please pray for these courageous moms, their sons, and all who walk faithfully beside them. From the CIM Newsroom, I'm Brian Scott.
1: I'm Steve O'Dell with Mission Network News. Vigilantes take justice into their own hands in Iran. Details coming up. Then stick around as the International Day of Sign Languages highlights an urgent Bible need. A spokesperson for Iran's Revolutionary Guard says it will use different weapons, strategies, and targets if the United States escalates the war. The Iranian Revolutionary Guard Corps is the militia arm of Iran's regime. But Lana Silk, president and CEO of Transform Iran, says that regime lost its legitimacy a long time ago.
2: When people are taking to the streets and so aggressively confronting their own government, when they're chanting death to the dictator, when they've been told to chant death to Israel and America for so many years, I think that is a government that has lost its standing in people's minds.
1: Last week, a pro-government Muslim cleric in southeastern Iran was shot and killed by unidentified gunmen. Silk believes things like this will spread as Iranians no longer hope for outside help.
2: There was a lot of trust in the West intervening, and I think that trust has been lost. So there is a sense that if we want to get this done, we're going to have to try to do more drastic things ourselves.
1: God remains in control of every detail of Iran today, and He is good. Find your place in the story.
2: Pray in partnership with the church that is really in the front lines, paying a heavy price to be bringing the gospel to that nation. Pray courage for them, pray in agreement with them, pray peace over their hearts, and pray salvation over their friends that they're reaching.
1: Then, what would you do if professing Christ meant losing your citizenship? Floyd Brobel with Voice of the Martyrs Canada says that is the bitter reality for believers in the small island nation of the Maldives.
3: That means the risk to Christians in the Maldives is more embedded in law and policy. Islam is the state religion and the constitutional basis for all Maldivian law. A standing provision bars non-Muslims from actually becoming citizens.
1: People are wary of giving any religion other than Islam perceived legitimacy.
3: It's a criminal offense to promote any other religion. Public places of worship is illegal. And of course, trying to convert a citizen to another religion considered illegal.
1: The Maldives are one of the least evangelized countries in the world. It's impossible to know how many Christians are there.
3: They're mocked. They could be incarcerated and even tortured. It's not easy to be a Christian in Maldives.
1: While the Maldives are often overlooked in missions, people there are hungry for the truth. We can pray for the hidden church.
3: Pray that those believers will be encouraged and that they won't feel abandoned, and that the ministries that are reaching into the Maldives would see the fruit of their labors.
1: And today marks the International Day of Sign Languages, highlighting the importance of language access for deaf communities. DOOR International's Rob Myers says,
4: many people don't realize that there are over 300 sign languages globally. There can be multiple sign languages in one country.
1: For most children born deaf, sign language becomes their first language and primary pathway to information, including scripture. However,
4: only one sign language has a full Bible available, and that is in American Sign Language.
1: This lack of access leaves deaf communities largely unreached.
4: There's around 70 million deaf people worldwide. Less than 2% of those deaf people know and follow Jesus. And so that creates a huge urgency as we're looking at trying to complete the Great Commission.
1: DOOR exists to bridge the gap.
4: Deaf people are most effectively reached by empowering, training, and launching other deaf people to go into these communities to serve as deaf missionaries.
1: While deaf believers should lead ministry

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0: 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I'm Steve O'Dell.
2: None of Job's friends said a word to him because they saw how great his suffering was. Job chapter 2, verse 13.
3: Welcome to today's encouragement from Our Daily Bread. Words from Friends was written by Katara Patton and read by Tony Collier.
2: Job chapter 2, verses 7 through 13. So Satan went out from the presence of the Lord and afflicted Job with painful sores from the soles of his feet to the crown of his head. Then Job took a piece of broken pottery and scraped himself with it as he sat among the ashes. His wife said to him, "Are you still maintaining your integrity? Curse God and die." He replied, "You are talking like a foolish woman. Shall we accept good from God and not trouble?" In all this, Job did not sin in what he said. When Job's three friends, Eliphaz the Temanite, Bildad the Shuhite, and Zophar the Naamathite, heard about all the troubles that had come upon him, they set out from their homes and met together by agreement to go and sympathize with him and comfort him. When they saw him from a distance, they could hardly recognize him. They began to weep aloud, and they tore their robes and sprinkled dust on their heads. Then they sat on the ground with him for 7 days and seven nights. No one said a word to him because they saw how great his suffering was. Words from Friends, written by Katara Patton. As I sat in Bible class at the age of 26, I was baffled. Some of my classmates' comments were discouraging. They seemed to have so many problems. I responded by asking, "If we're Christians, why are we so down? Don't we know how this thing really ends?" I was referring to the promise of eternal life in Christ, but also to the many promises in the Bible of God's care for his people. The instructor simply smiled and moved on. But my comment has stuck with me for years. Eventually, life hit me. Job loss, bereavement, illness, and more led me to feel discouraged. Yes, God's promises are comforting and true, but they don't promise an easy life. Jesus said, "We will have trouble." Quite naturally, we feel the impact of such troubles, just as a man named Job did. He was tested, and it hit him hard. He lost his children, his property, and his health. His friends came to visit him to console him. In the beginning, they simply supported their friend quietly, noting how great his suffering was. But then they began asking unhelpful questions, not too dissimilar to the one I posed in Bible class. As we encounter others going through trouble, the Holy Spirit can help us respond with love and compassion. And as we experience sorrow, we can remember the comfort of God's promises. Let's pray. Lord, when life hits us hard with loss, illness, loneliness, and grief, remind us that your promises aren't a guarantee of an easy road, but of your presence on a hard one. When we're spiraling into darkness, comfort our hearts and minds and remind us that you're walking this hard road with us and that you will see us through. Thank you, Lord. It's in Jesus' name we pray. Amen.
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1: Here are the current weather conditions as issued by Environment Canada.
2: Fort Vermilion, zero.
1: Wind from the north-northwest
2: at 2 kilometers an hour.
1: In La Crete, three.
2: In high level, mainly clear, one.
1: Wind from the south-southeast
2: at 5 kilometers an hour.
1: Four.
2: Garden River, one. Wind calm.
1: And finally,
2: Fort Chipewyan, clear,
1: four. Wind from the west
2: at 5 kilometers an hour.
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3: Good morning and thanks for joining us. Psalm chapter 5 verse 3 says, "Listen to my voice in the morning, Lord. Each morning I bring my requests to you and wait expectantly." We hope you have a blessed day. CIM, bringing good news to Northern Canada's people. When I

0: 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I am listening to Sierra and the Creature.
1: My brother died months ago, and I can't stop crying for him. When is it going to stop hurting?
2: Though it may get better over time, your pain may never stop, and that's okay. My name is Zach, and you're tuned in to listener-supported Keys for Kids. Did you know that Jesus cried too? When his friend Lazarus died, the Bible says that Jesus cried for him even though he knew Lazarus would be brought back to life again. It's totally okay to cry, and though your sadness will get better over the years, sometimes it never goes away. The good news is that Jesus will be with you every step of the way. Psalm 34:18 says, "The Lord is close to the brokenhearted and saves those who are crushed in spirit." And now for our story. It's called Libby's Grief. "Mom?" Libby stepped into the apartment kitchen. She had heard movement, and she knew someone was up.
3: "What's going on, sweetie? It's early."
2: Mom sat at the island with a steaming mug in front of her.
3: "I can't stop thinking about BJ," Libby said. "I miss him, Mom."
2: Mom held out an arm, pulling Libby close when she walked over to her.
3: "I was thinking about him this morning, too."
2: Libby's eyes filled.
3: "He's been gone for months. When am I going to stop crying?"
2: "We can't rush the grieving," Mom said. "Your brother was very important to us."
3: "Allie said that her dad doesn't want her crying anymore," Libby said. "She and her best friend were dealing with the

0: same thing. Their older brothers had both lost their lives on the same day in the same crash. She said he's told her that she's cried enough and needs to get over it. Poor Allie, Mom said quietly. Libby looked down at the floor. Is that what Jesus thinks? She asked. That I need to stop crying about it? Jesus? No. Mom rubbed her shoulder. Jesus understands your pain. He's not going to rush your grieving or get upset when you cry. Are you sure? Yes, Mom said confidently. There's actually a time in the Bible where we see Jesus in a situation that we can relate to, she said. Mary had lost her brother Lazarus, who was Jesus' friend, and she was upset about it. When Jesus saw her weeping, he cried too. He had lost his friend, and he also felt the pain of the sister who had lost her brother. He didn't try to stop Mary from grieving. He grieved with her. Do you think Jesus cares about me and the pain I'm feeling? Libby asked. I know that he does, Mom said. He loves you, and it hurts him to see you hurting. She squeezed Libby's shoulder. Why don't we talk with him now while I make you some hot chocolate? With marshmallows, the way BJ loved it? Libby asked. Mom smiled and wiped her eyes. With marshmallows, she said. Well, how about you? Have you lost someone you were close to? Maybe your grandparent passed away, or maybe a parent left. Did you feel guilty for grieving? Did you feel like you could only cry about it for so long and then you had to get over it? There is no time limit on grief. Losing a loved one hurts, and Jesus understands that. He sees your tears and is with you in your grief. Our key verse for today is Psalm 34:18.
1: The Lord is close to the brokenhearted and saves those who are crushed in spirit.
0: And our key thought for today, Jesus sees your pain.
1: Hey, Zach, how does God give us talent?
0: God gives us talent in a lot of ways. Sometimes it's something that you're naturally gifted to do, like drawing or singing. Other times it's something you might be very interested in, but it takes some time to get better, like playing an instrument or fixing things. No matter how you received your talent, remember this, it's a gift from God. So, think about it. What's your talent? I'm Zach. Thanks for listening to Keys for Kids.
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0: A mom handled her Down syndrome child with grace and patience. But one morning during breakfast, he threw a syrupy pancake at her and she lost it. So the little guy sang an old country song, "I beg your pardon, I never promised you a rose garden." Along with the sunshine, there's gonna be a little rain sometime. And she couldn't help but laugh. That precious little guy was telling his mom, life is gonna throw some wild things your way. Keep your head up. It's gonna be all right. Philippians 4 says, do not be anxious about anything, but in everything, by prayer and petition, with thanksgiving, present your requests to God. God knows what you face today. His presence is with you and His peace. So let's wipe off those syrupy surprises and look up.
1: This is Laugh Again with Phil Calloway. If you'd like to hear the regular daily program or discover all things Laugh Again, visit us at laughagain.ca. Laugh Again. Truth bringing laughter to life.
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0: The French say ingratitude is the mother of every vice, and the Spanish believe that ingratitude is the daughter of pride. How does ingratitude lead to vice and pride? I had to think about it for a moment, but I think I get it. When I'm not grateful for what I have, I may be willing to break man's or God's laws to get what I think I deserve. And when I am proud, I believe I have only myself to thank for my good fortune. Both are dangerous. You see, the Bible says everything we have comes from God. So, gratitude always leads to contentment and humility. This is David Jeremiah encouraging you to get on the road to new life. Discover God's good gifts on Route 66.
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Good morning. Here's what's happening. At the United Nations Wednesday, Iranian President Masoud Pezeshkian addressed the General Assembly during an ongoing war, displaying photos of more than 150 Iranian schoolchildren killed since fighting began. He called his people victims, denied targeting civilians, a claim disputed by evidence, yet also extended an offer of dialogue. May those grieving and all civilian lives lost move the world toward peace. Meanwhile, at the United Nations General Assembly, the U.S.-backed Board of Peace unveiled a six-month, $2.45 billion plan for Gaza's reconstruction. The 66-project blueprint covers infrastructure, health, and education. Full recovery could exceed $100 billion over 10 years. As the fragile ceasefire faces mounting pressures, we're praying for God's peace to take root in the lives of those suffering there. U.S. President Donald Trump is claiming Canada is destroying itself by allowing millions of people in unchecked and unvetted. In a social media post Wednesday, Trump says the situation will soon be too big to handle and is already causing high unemployment. He provided no evidence for any of those claims. Meanwhile, Canada has actually reduced its immigration intake over the past

0: years. Federal Health Minister Marjorie Michel says she won't loosen Canada's nicotine pouch regulations despite industry pressure to allow retail sales. Only one brand, Zotic, is approved under Health Canada rules. But tobacco control groups warn illicit pouches like Zyne are reaching Canadian youth and say weak enforcement is giving the tobacco industry an opening to exploit a narrative around loosening restrictions. Alberta is cutting pain at the pump. Starting next Thursday, Premier Danielle Smith's government will suspend the full provincial fuel tax, saving drivers 13 cents per liter on gasoline and diesel through year's end. The province cites global uncertainty and rising costs squeezing wallets to prevent price gouging. Alberta will monitor pump prices with fines up to $300,000 for businesses found in violation. Peace River's Air Quality Watchdog is marking a milestone. The Peace River and Area Monitoring Program, known as PRAMP, turns 10 this year. Executive Director Carla Resor says the program is embracing new technology and making data easier to access. Awareness has grown, especially during wildfire smoke events. PRAMP is also preparing to relocate from Grimshaw to Peace River. Mackenzie County is selling its 2026 adventure packs, and they're loaded with local experiences. Golf rounds, hotel stays, ski passes, cabin getaways, and side-by-side rentals are among the prizes. One special pack tops them all, a minister's special license for a Hazama bison hunt, a rare opportunity for outdoor enthusiasts. Purchasers must meet Alberta hunting eligibility requirements. Details are at mackenziecounty.com/adventurepacks. Alberta's recycling program expands next Thursday, and Tabor residents will see big changes at the Blue Bin. Starting October 1st, households can recycle flexible plastics like bread and chip bags, foam containers, glass bottles, aluminum foil, and empty aerosol cans. Managed by Circular Materials, the program aims to standardize recyclables province-wide. Items must be clean, dry, and loose. Don't bag them. And in South Africa, unemployment has hit 33.6%, and single mothers carry a heavy burden. Christian World Outreach's Single Moms Raising Sons Ministry offers Bible study, counseling, job support, and community to women who felt alone. Greg Yoder says God never leaves us to face life alone. Please pray for these courageous moms, their sons, and all who walk faithfully beside them. From the CIM Newsroom, I'm Brian Scott.
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4: This is the day that the Lord has made. 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

0: 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Hi, I'm Mark Gregston with Parenting Today's Teens. 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But there's another aspect to listening that most parents overlook. 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Don't get discouraged if your teen doesn't want to talk. 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

0: 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Our responsibility with our possessions is to use them as God's stewards, using them, that is, as He would Himself. In Acts chapter 2, we see a picture of the early church selling their property and possessions to make sure that any need was met. They had open hands and hearts with all that they owned. This is an expression of Christian fellowship in the church, sharing what we possess. And as we do, we'll receive opportunities to point others to the one who gave us everything in the first place, our Savior Jesus Christ. What are some ways that you can give what God has given you? For more on growing in your walk with God, visit our website at sharelife.today. That's sharelife.today.
1: Here are the current weather conditions as issued by Environment Canada.
2: In Fort Vermilion, 0, wind calm. For La Crete, 3. Taking a look at high level, mainly sunny, 0, wind from the south at 5 kilometers an hour. For Garden River, 1, wind calm. And for Chipewyan,
1: sunny, 4, wind from the west southwest
2: at 5 kilometers an hour.
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Hi, this is Dr. John Neufeld, and this is Back to the Bible, Canada's Bible Minute. Matthew 15, verse 11 has Jesus saying, "It is not what goes into your mouth that defiles a person, but what comes out of the mouth, that defiles a person." You know, we live in a day when we're just as concerned about diet as the ancient Pharisees. I gotta stay away from meat, I must be vegan, I must stay away from gluten, that's really bad, and trans fats, you know, all of that stuff. You know, in all of this food fad, have you ever seen a book aimed to teach us to watch not what goes into our mouth, but what leaves our mouth? Because you can eat hot dogs all day long and not be innerly defiled, but if you slander someone, you defile yourself. That's why we need our mouths cleansed by Jesus. Listen to Back to the Bible Canada each weekday on this station or online at backtothebible.ca.

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1: The whole of creation is a glorious theater, screaming, as it were, manifesting so clearly the holiness of God. 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Because there is nothing more terrifying to sinful creatures than to be exposed to the holy.
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A shining light over dark waters. A beacon of hope through the stormy seas. This is CIM, bringing good news to Northern Canada's people.

Good morning. Here's what's happening. At the United Nations Wednesday, Iranian President Masoud Pezeshkian addressed the General Assembly during an ongoing war, displaying photos of more than 150 Iranian schoolchildren killed since fighting began. He called his people victims, denied targeting civilians, a claim disputed by evidence, yet also extended an offer of dialogue. May those grieving and all civilian lives lost move the world toward peace. Meanwhile, at the United Nations General Assembly, the U.S.-backed Board of Peace unveiled a six-month, $2.45 billion plan for Gaza's reconstruction. The 66-project blueprint covers infrastructure, health, and education. Full recovery could exceed $100 billion over 10 years. As the fragile ceasefire faces mounting pressures, we're praying for God's peace to take root in the lives of those suffering there. U.S. President Donald Trump is claiming Canada is destroying itself by allowing millions of people in unchecked and unvetted. In a social media post Wednesday, Trump says the situation will soon be too big to handle and is already causing high unemployment. He provided no evidence for any of those claims. Meanwhile, Canada has actually reduced its immigration intake over the past 2 years. Federal Health Minister Marjorie Michel says she won't loosen Canada's nicotine pouch regulations despite industry pressure to allow retail sales. Only one brand, Zotic, is approved under Health Canada rules. But tobacco control groups warn illicit pouches like Zyne are reaching Canadian youth and say weak enforcement is giving the tobacco industry an opening to exploit a narrative around loosening restrictions. Alberta is cutting pain at the pump. Starting next Thursday, Premier Danielle Smith's government will suspend the full provincial fuel tax, saving drivers 13 cents per liter on gasoline and diesel through year's end. The province cites global uncertainty and rising costs squeezing wallets to prevent price gouging. Alberta will monitor pump prices with fines up to $300,000 for businesses found in violation. Peace River's Air Quality Watchdog is marking a milestone. The Peace River and Area Monitoring Program, known as PRAMP, turns 10 this year. Executive Director Carla Resor says the program is embracing new technology and making data easier to access. Awareness has grown, especially during wildfire smoke events. PRAMP is also preparing to relocate from Grimshaw to Peace River. McKenzie County is selling its 2026 adventure packs, and they're loaded with local experiences. Golf rounds, hotel stays, ski passes, cabin getaways, and side-by-side rentals are among

0: 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Alberta's recycling program expands next Thursday, and Tabor residents will see big changes at the Blue Bin. Starting October 1st, households can recycle flexible plastics like bread and chip bags, foam containers, glass bottles, aluminum foil, and empty aerosol cans. Managed by Circular Materials, the program aims to standardize recyclables province-wide. Items must be clean, dry, and loose. Don't bag them. And in South Africa, unemployment has hit 33.6%, and single mothers carry a heavy burden. Christian World Outreach's Single Moms Raising Sons Ministry offers Bible study, counseling, job support, and community to women who felt alone. Greg Yoder says God never leaves us to face life alone. Please pray for these courageous moms, their sons, and all who walk faithfully beside them. From the CIM Newsroom, I'm Brian Scott.
1: When you come out the door on Saturday and you're going to your date night, you're going to be given an envelope. And then there's an opportunity for you to write a love letter to your spouse. Mm-hmm. Now, I took out my original books from when Dwayne and I first attended an event. Mm-hmm. And I brought it. I read it last night and I cried. Mm-hmm. And this is a cherished memory for me of what he wrote to me.
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2: All right, I'm still recovering from my double knee replacement surgery, which I was crazy to do both knees. I'm just telling you.
3: I'm glad you did it. It's done. Now we're going to be good. But I think it's great that our guests get to hear Cheryl Shoemake this week as their host. And she's going to have Jennifer Abbott.
2: Jennifer Abbott, one of our favorites.
3: We love Jennifer.
2: She leads the Family Life Weekend Remember speaker team. And today you get to hear the heart and the mission and the vision of Family Life's Weekend Remember marriage getaways, which literally happen all over the country, basically year round, and literally change marriages. So you're going to enjoy today.
4: So Jonathan and I have been spending a great deal of time as we are nearing retirement age, talking about how we want our money to work for us, talking about passive investments that we can make in order to have the continue the lifestyle that we have without much impact when our income decreases, right? We have not done as much talking about how we should be investing in our marriage today for what it will look like in the future when we are retired, you know, because your marriage goes through seasons, much like your money ebbs and flows. So does your marriage. And you need to be investing in it at all times for the outcome that God has for you. So we are going to be talking today to someone who is familiar to the Family Life family, but may not be familiar to Family Life Today listeners. We're going to be talking to Jennifer Abbott about what we get to remember, but specifically why your marriage is worth investing in. Jennifer, welcome to Family Life Today.
1: Oh, thanks, Cheryl. It's a pleasure and an honor to be here with you today. We've already had a lot of good laughs and I'm excited to continue on.
4: So Jennifer, tell us a little bit about yourself. Like, how long have you been married? What's the makeup of your family? And what's your role here at Family Life?
1: Okay. I'm married to my husband, Dwayne, and we both work here at Family Life. And we have 5 beautiful adult children. Now, as far as my role, Cheryl, I gotta tell you, I have the absolute best job ever. Okay. I get to watch God change marriages and lives. Mm-hmm. And what

0: if you want to know what my title is, it's the Weekend to Remember Speaker Team Manager. So I have the privilege of managing our 50 speakers who speak at our Weekend to Remember events. I get to watch God change marriages and lives and legacies forward. And I every day I pinch myself that I get to do this and that I get to be here with you today. Yeah. What a privilege.
1: What a privilege. Well, what's one of the most remarkable stories that you can remember about God changing a marriage?
0: That's a great question, Cheryl. But I want to share this story about a girlfriend of mine. And she is in this beautiful blended family. Mm-hmm. And she married her husband and inherited three beautiful children. Mm-hmm. I was praying and then I felt the moment was right. I'm going to invite her and her husband to a Weekend to Remember marriage getaway. Mm-hmm. So I did, and I set them all up to go. Now, she was texting me throughout the whole weekend, and she was texting me first night, rocky. But you know what they did? They persevered. Then tonight she said, I have hope in my marriage. Mm. Then Saturday they continued on in the journey and they went on their date night. And then by the end of Sunday, she's texting me, said, this is a miraculous transformation. I cannot even believe how God has intentionally met us in the season we're in right now mm-hmm. and transformed our marriage. This is just one story, Cheryl. And I get to hear these every single day. And it never ceases to amaze me of what our amazing God can do.
1: Yeah. So Jonathan and I, as I said before, like we do a lot of investing financially and what have you. We don't always take time to invest in our marriage, not out of malice or, but really just out of distraction, or we're just doing life. As a matter of fact, we have developed a language in our marriage when we feel like we're drifting away from one another. Mm-hmm. Again, not because of a rift or anything like that, just life. We will say, I miss you.
0: Yes.
1: And that's our cue to each other that we need to turn our attention towards each other in a very intentional way. So talk to us about what makes a Weekend to Remember a necessary tool for marriage. Talk to us about like marital drift and what that looks like and how that can creep in unintentionally and unaware.
0: We invest our time and energy a lot of things. We invest mm-hmm. our time and energy managing our stock portfolios mm-hmm. or like you're planning for retirement, or maybe we're going to the gym and getting healthy and working out. These are all good things. But what are we doing to invest in one of the most important human relationships on earth, mm-hmm. our marriage? Mm-hmm. So this is where I think it matters, because marriage matters and it's worth it. Now, the drift. Mm-hmm. This is something we really talk about, because really, Cheryl, no marriage is static. We're either intentionally heading towards God in oneness mm-hmm. or we're drifting towards isolation. I think about when we first moved here to Florida. Now, I love going to the beach. You mm-hmm. like going to the beach, Cheryl? It's so fun.
1: I like the ocean.
0: Okay, the ocean.
1: I don't like the sand.
0: Okay. So, okay. Sand is messy, but I love it all. Yeah. I love outdoors, you know. So we go to
1: the
0: beach.
1: Michigan girl, sorry.
0: Yeah, so there you go. Sand is messy. There's, you know, baby powder gets the sand off. But we started going to the beach when we first got here. And I would be out there swimming and boogie boarding with my kids. Even though they're older, we would go out into the ocean and swim for hours. Mm-hmm. And then my husband would be sitting there by our umbrella, laying out, mm-hmm. catching the rays, getting a tan. He's got a great tan. And we'd be swimming for hours. And then at one moment, I looked up and I tried to find my husband and I couldn't see him. Mm-hmm. So we walked out of the water and we started walking down the beach, and we were probably a half a mile from my husband. Mm. We could see him because of the color of the umbrella. We knew what it is.
1: Yes.
0: This is just like it is in our marriage. So there's a natural drift. See, if we're not doing something intentionally, going together towards God and oneness, we're naturally going to drift. So this is the Weekend to Remember. It's a moment where you can put a stake in the ground and say, I'm going to halt our drift and move towards you intentionally and towards God. And it's just, this is why to me it's so powerful. And it's something that we can continually do over and over again in different seasons in our life, because we're all always in a different season in our life.
1: What causes drift, or how do I know that I have

0: drifted away.
1: All couples were facing drift, right? We're going to work. We get busy. We have chores. We have kids. We're taking them to dance, to ballet, to sports. All these things are vying for our time. And maybe it's interrupting any intentional time we're spending with our spouse. So maybe it's just we're talking about all these logistics or a to-do list or a calendar, but we're really not sitting down talking about the heart and the things matter. The weekend to remember is designed for a couple to intentionally spend time together, to get away from the busyness of life and talk about things they may never have time to talk about. And then we have these gifted speakers who are going to talk about, here are some things like we just talked about, challenges that every single couple faces. All couples are facing these challenges. Then they're going to learn these time-tested tools to strengthen their marriage. And then we're going to give them special moments to work on these things throughout the weekend and after the weekend. When my husband and I first got married, we never fought.
2: Really? Well,
1: before we got married.
2: Before we
1: got married. Let me get that. We dated on and off for 2 years. Never fought. Not one fight. We get married, we start experiencing conflict.
2: Sure.
1: And we are both believers. And we're thinking to ourselves, what is wrong with us? We are broken. We did not know what to do. No one had told us that every single marriage has conflict. This is a normal part of life. But what are we going to do with conflict? Because when conflict, when it's handled correctly, can lead us towards oneness.
2: Absolutely.
1: So when we first got married, we experienced a lot of conflict. And honestly, my husband moved out for a little bit. And I don't think we were going to make it. But God intervened and he rescued our marriage. And he brought some people into our life to help us. And then in 2007, we had some friends invite us to a weekend to remember a marriage getaway. And we went to this getaway and both of us sitting here in the sessions and thinking, this is amazing. Why have we never heard this before? We could have used this when we first got married. Now, we are both believers. We are trusting in God, but you can know all the things. But knowing and doing something, those are two different things, Cheryl. We knew all this stuff in our head, but we didn't know how to do it. Another story that I could share is a gal I was working with, and she said, I just feel like we're roommates. Like, we're sharing the same space. We're not getting to the heart level in the intimacy. It's another thing that can come up and cause the drift towards isolation. Busyness. It's another thing can cause the drift towards isolation. And all these are moments, if we let God in, he can do it. You know, and I think of marriage more like a marathon instead of a 100-yard dash, right? The 100-yard dash, start to finish, really fast. But marriage is like a marathon, which is 26.2 miles, right? So we have the marathon. What do you need for a marathon? You need to have your nutrition. You need to have your water. You need to have your rest stops, people encouraging and cheering you along the way. You need to have your goos, nice pair of running shoes, all the things. What are all these things? Tools in your tool belt to help you finish the race. Why? Because marriage is hard sometimes, isn't it? And it's okay to say, this is hard or things are hard, but it's worth it to persevere towards the finish line, right? Because we're all running this race.
3: 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It's life-changing. It's marriage-changing. And it's a lot of fun in the sun. It's on a boat and we work on marriages. So, hey, it sells out and you don't want to miss it. So here's how you can get in. 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We will see you on the boat.
2: We tell our girls now, we have a daughter who was married in
0: as of this taping about 8 months ago, a daughter who is getting married in a couple of months. And we do a lot of conversation, talking with them about, you know, marriage. And we, before

0: they were married, one of the things that we would say to them often is, listen, you can fall in love with anybody. You really can. But you cannot build a life with everyone. So you want to pray and choose wisely. Choose the friend that you can build a life with, that you can have conflict with, that you may have a disruption of intimacy with or what have you, but you know that this isn't the end of the relationship. Right. This is an invitation from God to look to him, look to his word, look to what tools he's provided, look to one another and say, okay, this is how we're going to begin to move back towards each other.
1: Exactly.
0: And I think what that does is it infuses our relationships with hope.
1: That's right.
0: Right? That we're in this season and this chapter is not the whole book.
1: Exactly.
0: This is a chapter that we are living right now and we can recalibrate. We can, we can come back to where to God's intention for our marriage. And here are some opportunities to do that.
1: Exactly.
0: I will say this, Jonathan and I, for the first, we have been married now for 18 years. And the first 16 years of our marriage, we spent pouring into every other marriage that we could think of. We, every time we went to a marriage conference, every time we went to a marriage retreat, we were speaking, we were coaching, we were doing something at that conference. Well, 2 years ago, another one of your colleagues, Annetta Whitney.
1: Hi, Annetta.
0: she gave us a weekend to remember for Detroit.
1: Okay.
0: And it was the first time in all of that time that we had been married that we got to sit and just receive. And again, we weren't in a bad place at all. I don't think we've ever been in a bad place. We've certainly had disagreements and things like that, but we weren't in a bad place. But we were in a place where, you know, it's some things were routine because we were in the middle of life. We had a lot going on. And we decided we were going to take that weekend and we were going to act like tourists in our former city. We were going to go downtown and we were going to get the hotel.
1: Yay,
0: and
1: good for you.
0: We were going to do all of the activities and really just kind of pour into each other. And that was such a phenomenal time for us, again, because we had spent so much time pouring into others. We finally took the opportunity to get poured into as well.
1: Right.
0: That was one of my favorite memories from A Weekend to Remember, that because that's the only memory that I have, but I so appreciated that that tool was available to us. What's some of your personal favorite memories from Weekend to Remember?
1: My personal favorite memories. I really feel like session two, it's let's talk. Basically, communication. Mm-hmm. What are your natural communication styles? Some people are just like, we're going to go like this. We're going to land the plane. And other people, you know, we're going to go along and we're going to tell a story and we're going to totally enjoy the ride.
0: Can I interject a question right there?
1: Yes.
0: Okay. If I'm coming from a difficult space with my spouse, and I'm walking into a weekend to remember, and you guys are telling me we want you to be transparent and vulnerable, I am probably not going to be receptive to that positioning, right?
1: Yes. So I totally understand.
0: So
1: that.
0: What is happening in the space that allows people to feel safe enough again to be vulnerable?
1: First of all, you came to this event. You're in the right place. Mm-hmm. God has you here for this time. And what we like to say is draw a circle around yourself or a hula hoop. Mm-hmm. And the person that you're going to work on is the person inside the circle or the hula hoop. At moments, we can sometimes have a tendency, right, to nudge our spouse or think, is he hearing this? Mm-hmm. I want him to work on this. Mm-hmm. This is for him. So this is when we're going to stay in our hula hoop and we're going to let God work and listen, because we're listening them to deliver God's biblical blueprints in giving us moments throughout the weekend, non-threatening moments throughout the weekend to apply what we've learned. And this is a moment where we could say, okay, Lord, work on me and in my life and transform me. So if we say, okay, Lord, let me take up my cross daily and follow you. Let me do that and work on me. Help me to surrender. And this is my prayer every day. You know what? I get up in the morning and I say, Lord, help me to surrender to you and transform me so that I can love my family and my husband and you to a watching world, looking not only to my own interests, but also to the interest of others. And these are the things that the Weekend to Remember is doing and giving you

0: moments to say, okay, Lord, steer me back and put my eyes first on you so I can see my husband. You know, first of all, I got to believe that God gave my husband to me as the companion for me, really. Mm-hmm. I got to believe and receive him as my spouse.
1: What is the one thing that you would like each couple to know? Oh, yeah. There's a couple out there that's saying, Jennifer, I am excited about Weekend to Remember. I am ready to go. What is the one thing that you would want them to know before registering for an event in their area?
0: Okay. First of all, we already talked about this a little bit, but mm-hmm. I'm going to reiterate it. Mm-hmm. Work on you. Draw your hula hoop. Mm-hmm. Draw your circle around yourself. Let God work on your spouse. You work on you. Go in, I would say, with a surrendered heart, saying, Lord, meet me your own and transform me. Mm-hmm. And I think with the Weekend to Remember, there's a little bit of a stigma. Mm-hmm. People think, you're going to a marriage event, you must have a problem in your marriage. Mm-hmm. And this could not be further from the truth. It is not a large group counseling session with 1,000 people and everybody sharing. Nobody's calling you up to the microphone and asking you to share your private, intimate struggles. No one's going to call on you. And I think people come into the Weekend to Remember with a little bit of fear because they don't know what to expect. And mm-hmm. this is why we're talking about it. Every marriage is worth it. Now, the second one is a fun one. It's logistics. Saturday evening is date night. Mm-hmm. Let's say you're in an event with 500 or 1,000 other people. You probably want to make date night reservations at a restaurant of your choice or mm-hmm. plan accordingly ahead of time. So the schedule is on the website. You can go to weekendtoremember.com. You can see the itinerary, but I would recommend kind of planning a little bit ahead and making dinner reservations now. If you're not a planner and you didn't, it's okay. Mm-hmm. But I do recommend that. Mm-hmm. So that's so fun. Okay, I do want to share one more thing here about Saturday night. Saturday night, we have this really great thing that mm-hmm. happens. Maybe you remember what it is. Mm-hmm. When you come out the door on Saturday and you're going to your date night, you're going to be given an envelope. And that envelope's going to have questions for you to talk about on your date night. So it kind of takes the pressure off for your date night, no matter what happens. And then there's an opportunity for you to write a love letter to your spouse. Mm-hmm. Now, so I took out my original books from when Dwayne and I first attended an event mm-hmm. and I brought it. I read it last night and I cried. Mm-hmm. And this is a cherished memory for me of what he wrote to me yeah. and how much he loves me. We give you the opportunity to do this for one another. And you may be thinking to yourself, I'm not really liking my husband right now. And I don't want to write a love letter to him. That's okay. We have a draft with questions to help you and guide you. But I will say that people say this is one of their most favorite experiences, the whole event, because this is a cherished memory that they can look back on. Just like mm-hmm. you see, I'm tearing up.
1: Yes.
0: Because I was reading what he wrote and it was so long ago, but it's so meaningful to me that he took the time to write that to me. Yeah. And then you read it out loud to one another. So it's so sweet. So that's on Saturday night. And then Sunday is really sweet because we have an opportunity for the men to get real with the men. Mm-hmm. And then after the men, we have time for the ladies to get real with the ladies. Mm-hmm. And to me, this is just a powerful time to affirm you who you are as you follow God. And then we all come back together for the last session about making your dream a reality yeah. and being a mirror. See, I'm crying already because you know, it's so tender reading that letter. It really just says, and it's a cherished memory for everyone.
1: Yeah. I will also add that for couples out there who are leading a blended family, that there is a blended family session as well.
0: Yes, there is.
1: So there is some consideration for you and you need to know that that's made available, which I think that's a level of thoughtfulness that is greatly appreciated as that demographic is kind of growing.
0: It is.
1: Jennifer, if I wanted to attend a Weekend to Remember, how would I do that?
0: Okay. First of all, I do want to say that no marriage is static. Mm-hmm. we're either drifting towards isolation or we're moving.

0: moving towards oneness. So if you're thinking to yourself, oh, I don't know if I really want to attend this thing, I would say, do it. Go to weekendtoremember.com. Okay. Go there.
1: Great. Just go to weekendtoremember.com.
0: So great. And I'm so excited. You know, just go register and take a chance, because marriage is hard, but it's worth it.
2: I feel proud that we spoke at the Weekend to Remember Marriage Getaways for 36 years. Like, it's a great conference. It's a great investment in your marriage. It brings the gospel, it brings biblical truth about marriage to every single couple. And I feel like it has saved our marriage.
3: 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Mm-hmm. 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
5: Here are the current weather conditions as issued by Environment Canada. In Fort Vermilion, 3, wind calm. Taking a look at Lacrete, 4, in high level, mainly sunny, 1. Wind from the north at 2 kilometers an hour, 4, Garden River, 3. Wind from the south-southwest at 3 kilometers an hour, and Fort Chipewyan, sunny, 8. Wind from the west at 15 kilometers an hour. This has been your local weather update here on CIM Radio.
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0: Hi, I'm Johnny Erickson Tata. The other night I was lying in bed while Ken was in the kitchen, and I was just reflecting on the day. It had been so very sweet. I'd read some things in God's Word that touched me deeply. And well, lying in bed, I was overwhelmed by a powerful affection for Jesus. Words of praise suddenly began tumbling out. I started giving him thanks for my health, my husband, work, friends, family, and then near tears I choked out, "Oh Jesus, I love you. You are so kind and merciful." No sooner did I say that when a little voice in my head whispered, "Now don't be telling Jesus you love him too much. He might test you." Well, I knew where that came from, and maybe you experienced the same. If so, do not let Satan rob you of your affection for Christ. If you love Jesus, tell him out loud. Like Psalm 107 says, "Let the redeemed of the Lord say so."
1: Hi, this is Mandy, and you're listening to CIM Radio. Psalms 148, 1 and 2 says, "Praise the Lord. Praise the Lord from the heavens. Praise him in the heights above. Praise him

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1: I'm Kaylee.
2: I'm Michaela.
0: And remember, God is love. Whoever lives in love lives in God and God in Him. 1 John 4:16.

0: Can't win.
1: But God has just been wonderful in terms of shaping both of us to be the person the other person needs, and it's not at all like what we expected. I would say it's better.
2: Let's on the practical side, you do mention two different ways you can pray the scriptures over your marriage. I want to make sure we capture that to give people a taste of the book and what you're expressing.
1: Because not everybody knows what praying the scriptures is. I mean, you and I have talked about it before, but all it is really is using the Bible not as something you just read, but as something you pray. Going through, and when you read, you know, Psalm 46:10, be still and know that I am God, you can take that and turn it into a prayer prompt. Your mind is racing, your heart is racing, you're worked up about anything, and you can just say, Lord, gosh, help me be still. Quiet my heart. You know, trade my panic for peace. Let me know you are God. So that's what I'm talking about when I say pray the scriptures. And really, it's one is topically. Like if you pick up the book and you go, we need help with some friends. We don't have any good friends. I want to flip to that chapter and find out how we can find those life-giving friends in our lives, how we can become those kind of friends. Let me read the stories there, look at some of the discussion questions at the end of the chapter and pray the prayers. Or you don't have to even go that way. You don't even need the book. You can just pick up your Bible and pray through scripture. And it's not at all topically. It's just, you know, as you're seeing, like I was reading the other day in Mark 6, I think it is, and Jesus tells the disciples to get into the boat and go to the other side. And they, when he walks out to them later that night, they're straining at the oars. The winds is against them. And what I read in that was, okay, they're obeying Jesus. They're doing what he tells them. He says, go to the other side. But it's hard, that obedience. They're finding a storm. And I read that, and so I pray, Lord, when I'm obeying you and I come up and I feel like the wind's against me, help me trust. Help me continue to obey. Help me keep pulling at the oars.
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2: Jody, you mentioned personality a minute ago and how that plays into praying for one another, but also just about everything in your marriage, because I think subconsciously, and experts, marriage experts talk about this, we're typically drawn to somebody who's opposite, not in everything, but in many things, extroverts and introverts, those kinds of things. And it's just, I think it's a wonderful affirmation that the Lord says, you know, your completer, your helpmate, that we just seek people out, or seek a person out to marry who complements the things that we don't possess. And then it starts to irritate us, which is so funny. Yep. But I think you had a really good story about Canada and personality differences.
1: Oh, my gosh.
2: I'm getting it out on the table. Confess.
1: We are. In the story, on the chapter on handling conflict, I share a couple of our stories. One was we had been invited to a party in Atlanta. We lived there, didn't have any friends yet, and someone invited us to come to this party where there was going to be a dance band, a dad band playing songs, and I just thought this is going to be great. And we're partway through the night, and And Robbie was not asking me

0: we're always dealing with issues within marriage, but the whole concept of how God has constructed us, body, soul, and spirit. And so when you talk about physical intimacy, that's important.
1: Right.
0: But spiritual and emotional intimacy, I'm learning from Gene, to be honest, is really important.
1: Yeah.
0: And sometimes that can be such a valley for a lot of spouses, for a lot of women particularly, because they don't feel like they're getting that closeness. But prayer can help.
1: Prayer can help. Prayer really does open the door to that intimacy. And I think it helps, as we talked earlier, you know, because there are going to be times when we can't love each other well. And by inviting God into that conversation, that just allows him to go to work on both of our hearts to join us together. But, you know, Jim, I tell you, I heard over and over again, what if my spouse doesn't want to pray with me? You know, what if I'm married to a non-believer? What if I'm married to somebody for whom that feels awkward, unfamiliar? And I would say, and that's what the book is all about, is, you know, do what works. Do what works. And when we used to teach the marriage courses, one of the things we told people was, if your spouse isn't comfortable praying together, maybe start with the question, what can I do to support you? How can I let you know you are loved? And that, too, can open that door to intimacy. It can lead to an environment where maybe prayer does become something that feels more doable, more familiar. But honestly, Malachi 3:16, it's one of my favorite verses. It says, those who honored the Lord, those who feared the Lord, talked with each other, and the Lord listened and heard. And I think that in the context of marriage and in other human relationships, as we are coming together, as we're talking to one another, how can I support you? How can I let you know you're loved? God's listening in on those conversations. And I think that he might even receive those as prayers. So we might not be intentionally saying, okay, bow your head, we're going to pray. But as we're talking about ways we can grow in love, we can grow in support, we can reflect this covenant of love that God loved us first, and we're only loving because he loved us. I think he can receive that as a prayer, and I think God can work in our marriages.
0: Well, I believe that 100%, and it was so great talking with Jody today. Prayer is such a wonderful way to keep your marriage healthy, and it can do so many things for you as a couple. It lessens friction and increases intimacy, and it allows the Lord to work powerfully in your hearts as husband and wife. So you need to get a copy of Jody's book, Praying the Scriptures for Your Marriage. It's an excellent resource every couple should have. Order your copy directly from Focus on the Family Canada. And when you do, those proceeds will go right back into ministry in Canada. And please consider a monthly pledge or a one-time gift to Focus Canada as well.
2: Yeah, and another resource we have, Jim, is a set of prayer cards that Jody has developed and provided for us. They're meant to really help make prayer easier, and they're going to enable you to create a daily discipline of prayer in your marriage.
0: And that's exactly why Focus on the Family is here, to help your marriage and your family to thrive in Christ. Our research shows more than 440,000 couples have built stronger marriages with the help of Focus on the Family over just the past 12 months. And that's all possible because of the ongoing support of friends like you. So let's build stronger marriages in Christ together.
2: 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I'm John Fuller, inviting you back for more insights about prayer and your marriage next time as we once more help you and your family thrive in Christ.
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4: Here are the current weather conditions as issued by Environment Canada. Fort Vermilion, 5. Wind from the north-northeast at 6 kilometers an hour. Taking a look at Lacrete, 8. 4. High level, mainly sunny, 4. Wind from the south-southeast at 4 kilometers an hour. 4. Garden River, 5. Wind from the south-southwest at 4 kilometers an hour. And Fort Chipewyan, sunny, 10. Wind from the west at 18 kilometers an hour. This has been your local weather update here on CIM Radio.
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0: We tend to look at the circumstances of life in terms of what they may do to our hopes and conveniences. When a problem threatens, we rush to God, not to seek His perspective, but to ask Him to deflect the trouble.
1: Arthur Matthews was serving as a missionary in China when the communists took control. He spent years in house arrest with his wife and daughter. His writings show what it's like to embrace the plan and purposes of God in suffering.
0: An escapist generation reads security, prosperity, and physical well-being as evidences of God's blessing. When He puts suffering and affliction into our hands, we misread His signals and misinterpret His intentions.
1: The next time you face a trial, don't resent the cross or resist it or run from it. Instead, embrace it and trust the heart of the one who died for you. With Seeking Him, I'm Nancy DeMoss Wagmuth.
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Good morning. Here's what's happening. At the United Nations Wednesday, Iranian President Masoud Pezeshkian addressed the General Assembly during an ongoing war, displaying photos of more than 150 Iranian schoolchildren killed since fighting began. He called his people victims, denied targeting civilians, a claim disputed by evidence, yet also extended an offer of dialogue. May those grieving and all civilian lives

0: lives lost move the world toward peace. Meanwhile, at the United Nations General Assembly, the U.S.-backed Board of Peace unveiled a six-month, $2.45 billion plan for Gaza's reconstruction. The 66-project blueprint covers infrastructure, health, and education. Full recovery could exceed $100 billion over 10 years. As the fragile ceasefire faces mounting pressures, we're praying for God's peace to take root in the lives of those suffering there. U.S. President Donald Trump is claiming Canada is destroying itself by allowing millions of people in unchecked and unvetted. In a social media post Wednesday, Trump says the situation will soon be too big to handle and is already causing high unemployment. He provided no evidence for any of those claims. Meanwhile, Canada has actually reduced its immigration intake over the past 2 years. Federal Health Minister Marjorie Michel says she won't loosen Canada's nicotine pouch regulations despite industry pressure to allow retail sales. Only one brand, Zotic, is approved under Health Canada rules. But tobacco control groups warn illicit pouches like Zyne are reaching Canadian youth and say weak enforcement is giving the tobacco industry an opening to exploit a narrative around loosening restrictions. Alberta is cutting pain at the pump. Starting next Thursday, Premier Danielle Smith's government will suspend the full provincial fuel tax, saving drivers 13 cents per liter on gasoline and diesel through year's end. The province cites global uncertainty and rising costs squeezing wallets to prevent price gouging. Alberta will monitor pump prices with fines up to $300,000 for businesses found in violation. Peace River's Air Quality Watchdog is marking a milestone. The Peace River and Area Monitoring Program, known as PRAMP, turns 10 this year. Executive Director Carla Resor says the program is embracing new technology and making data easier to access. Awareness has grown, especially during wildfire smoke events. PRAMP is also preparing to relocate from Grimshaw to Peace River. Mackenzie County is selling its 2026 adventure packs, and they're loaded with local experiences. Golf rounds, hotel stays, ski passes, cabin getaways, and side-by-side rentals are among the prizes. One special pack tops them all, a minister's special license for a Hazama bison hunt, a rare opportunity for outdoor enthusiasts. Purchasers must meet Alberta hunting eligibility requirements. Details are at mackenziecounty.com/adventurepacks. Alberta's recycling program expands next Thursday, and Tabor residents will see big changes at the Blue Bin. Starting October 1st, households can recycle flexible plastics like bread and chip bags, foam containers, glass bottles, aluminum foil, and empty aerosol cans. Managed by Circular Materials, the program aims to standardize recyclables province-wide. Items must be clean, dry, and loose. Don't bag them. And in South Africa, unemployment has hit 33.6%, and single mothers carry a heavy burden. Christian World Outreach's Single Moms Raising Sons Ministry offers Bible study, counseling, job support, and community to women who felt alone. Greg Yoder says God never leaves us to face life alone. Please pray for these courageous moms, their sons, and all who walk faithfully beside them. From the CIM Newsroom, I'm Brian Scott.
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0: 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Pickup is Saturday, September 12th from 10 a.m. to 3 p.m. at Betty Peters Place. Head south from town, past the Espresso House, and watch for the signs. And don't forget the bake sale, happening during Apple and Pear Pickup Day from 10 a.m. to 3 p.m. All proceeds go to Operation Christmas Child. 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Order yours today.
1: It was philosopher Soren Kierkegaard who made the astute observation that life can only be understood backwards, but it must be lived forwards. And today we're going to see that in the conversation Bill Crowder and Elisa Morgan and Daniel Ryan Day and Rasul Berry have on Discover the Word. This week they're talking about how Jesus' resurrection is a key piece of the gospel message that helps us understand all that happened in the Old Testament looking backwards, and the effect it has on how life from that point on could be lived going forward. Our focus today is once again on a sermon that the Apostle Peter preached on the day of Pentecost. In that sermon, Peter connected the resurrection as the key piece that gave meaning to Israel's past. And so explore that with the Discover the Word group next. Welcome to Discover the Word and our Bible engagement for this Thursday from Our Daily Bread Ministries. Our mission is to make the life-changing story and wisdom of the Bible understandable and accessible to people all around the world. And one thing we stress is that Scripture tells one long story of God's love for and plan to rescue this broken world. And as the story unfolded, and actually continues to unfold in both the big picture and in our individual lives, so often you can only see where a thread of the story was leading once you arrive at the other end. Hence, throughout time, life can only be understood looking backwards, but it must be lived going forwards. And so, let's join the group for today's part of this week's Bible study called The Message of Good News. Bill?
2: Okay, what impresses you the most about the Bible? That's kind of an off-the-wall question, but we do that a lot around here.
3: I've become more and more impressed as I have gotten older with its unflinching honesty about its heroes. Mm-hmm. Like, to see David shown in his glory, but also in his failures. Hmm. Abraham and Sarah in their success and in their shortcomings. On and on and on the list goes. That to me, just there's nothing else that I'm aware of like that when everybody's trying to show the best version of themselves and the people that they trust. The Bible is just honest and real about people.
4: That's a great insight.
2: Yeah, that's good, Russell.
5: Yeah,
2: thank
5: and
2: you.
5: And kind of related to that, the unflinching honesty about how difficult and unexplainable so much of life is, too, right? Like the fact that lament is such a huge theme in Scripture, where it draws attention to what's wrong in the world, or the book of Ecclesiastes and how raw and honest it is, and almost cynical at times that book is about, man, life just doesn't make sense. And as soon as you try to wrap your mind around life, you're going to find out it really doesn't make sense, yeah. right? There's no way to explain these big unanswerable questions. And so I think that

0: been really somehow encouraging to me in my life.
1: That's
0: I like
1: good.
0: that.
1: What came to my mind when you asked the question, Bill, is how personal it is, how present it is, how the Holy Spirit uses it. Maybe you're reading along in your daily reading or wherever, and boom, the story just absolutely hits you where you are living right there. And you think, how did you know this, God? I love that. There are those moments when we know it's about more than just words on a page.
2: Yeah, absolutely. And for me, I would say two things. One is how all of the Bible, with all of its diversity of authorship and era and different things, is all just telling one story. And that's God's love for a broken world and his plan to rescue it. And we see that play out through the scriptures. But part of what helps that play out is the other thing that really impresses me about the Bible, and that's fulfilled prophecy. A couple of times throughout the course of these conversations this week, we've really referred back to Luke 24 and Jesus and the two disciples on the road to Emmaus and how Jesus unpacked for them all the things that the Hebrew scriptures had said about him, beginning at the law and the prophets and the poetry and all the way through what we call the Old Testament. It was all pointing to him prophetically in a very real way. In our last conversation, we kind of dipped our toe into the waters of Peter's Pentecost sermon, in a sense, the first gospel sermon, as we would term gospel, that is ever preached following the resurrection. One of the things that makes this sermon so profound is Peter's use of Old Testament texts that are a little surprising. And I would like for us to focus on one of those in this conversation. And to do that, Daniel, would you read Acts 2, verses 24 to 28?
0: Sure. But God raised him up again, putting an end to the agony of death, since it was impossible for him to be held in its power. For David says of him, "I saw the Lord always in my presence, for he is at my right hand, so that I will not be shaken. Therefore my heart was glad and my tongue exulted. Moreover, my flesh also will live in hope, because you will not abandon my soul to Hades, nor allow your Holy One to undergo decay. You have made known to me the ways of life. You will make me full of gladness with your presence."
2: To the casual observer, that Old Testament scripture kind of comes out of left field.
0: Yeah, definitely.
2: And one of the things that is really helpful when we're reading a text, especially in a narrative, is to ask ourselves, what would the first hearers have thought? And if Peter would have asked them, "Who do you think is the Holy One that God would not allow to undergo decay?" What do you think they would have answered?
0: David.
3: David.
2: Yeah. And Peter anticipates that in verse 29 when he says, "Brothers, I may confidently say to you regarding the patriarch David that he both died and was buried, and his tomb is with us today." If you don't believe he's still dead, you can go over and look at his tomb. He sees this pointing to David's greater son. It's Jesus that was being prophesied in a text that Peter took from Psalm 16, verses 8 through 11. So what strikes you about this text and the different pieces of it that Peter, in an inspired way, inserts into the middle of his message?
3: Well, I think about the language of "he will not abandon my soul to Sheol" in verse 10 of the Psalm 16, or verse 27 in Acts 2, and it says, "Nor allow your Holy One to undergo decay." And that seems to be the crux of the point that Peter is making, why it couldn't be David as the Holy One, because David is still in the grave. His body is undergoing decay.
1: Yeah, it really is. The resurrection of Jesus fulfills God's faithful promise. Whereas David was for a season, Jesus is forever. And this point of resurrection is what we then have hope to experience because of God's faithfulness.
0: Yeah. It is still really confusing, though, because as I read through this, there's no clear, like, "One day there will be one of my descendants who will die

0: and then rise again, and
1: Yeah.
0: his body will not see decay, or something like that. When you just read through it for what it is, it's hard to see how this helps us understand who Jesus is. Like, I can see some links there, but it's not a clear, like, apples to apples comparison or something.
1: Yeah.
0: And then, of course, there's the reality you mentioned earlier of thinking about what the first hearers would have heard, because this had to have made sense back 1,000 or so years before Jesus for that audience too. And so, like, trying to reconcile those can be pretty confusing.
1: Well, it can. And to your point, Daniel, one commentary I looked at about this said that during the period of early Judaism, Psalm 16 was considered by Jewish interpreters to be enigmatic. And so it was interpreted in a lot of different ways. But when you look backwards through the lens of the resurrection, it does make more sense. And there are a lot of things prophetically in the Old Testament where I think we need to be honest enough to say, I don't think that's what David was talking about. I don't think David knew he was prophesying the resurrection of Jesus when he wrote these words. I think he was writing under the inspiration of the Holy Spirit and expressing what was going on in his heart and his life at that moment. But that doesn't mean that he wasn't. It just meant that he didn't have to be aware that that's what he was doing. Does that make sense?
2: Well, it's a little bit of the difference in the role of a king versus a prophet, you know, and did the prophets know what they were saying? Maybe in some way, because it was a different calling. But as king, he was in relationship with God, but unknowing, as you're saying.
3: Yeah, I think we see another example in that in John chapter 9, when we see Caiaphas, who was the high priest. It records him saying, you know nothing at all, nor do you understand that it is better for you that one man should die for the people, not that the whole nation should perish. Verse 51, he did not say this of his own accord, but being high priest that year, he prophesied that Jesus would die for the nation. So there's this interesting thing that's happening where it's like you speak greater than you know, right? Yeah. And that's in a even a negative context. How much more in a prophetic context?
0: Yeah. Bill, the other thing that jumps out to me too is we're talking about prophecy as if it's looking to the future and predicting something. But so much of prophecy was reminding people of the covenant and how by keeping the covenant, they're in a relationship with God that leads to flourishing in life. Yeah. By breaking the covenant, it leads to destruction and death. But I think this is the other side of prophecy that shows up sometimes, which is there are moments when there is a sense of something being very true for the audience it's originally communicated in that also has a bigger, expanded, or greater truth later in history.
1: Yeah, especially in those things that refer to Jesus. That's a really good reminder, Daniel, because to get back to where we started, what impresses you about the Bible? The wonderful complexity of the scripture, and yet how it keeps telling us the same thing. God loves this broken world. And he has sent rescue for this broken world in the person of his son, Jesus, who died and rose again to restore us to relationship with our Heavenly Father.
4: Yeah, continuing to focus on that speech, that sermon the Apostle Peter preached on the day of Pentecost, the day we often think of as the launch date for the church. And the way that Peter was able to communicate the truth that Scripture is one long, coherent story about God's love for and desire to rescue and restore this broken world. But reading backward and reading forward in the story, as Peter was able to do, is so often what helps us understand it. Well, Bill and Elisa and Daniel and Rasul have one more day left in this study called The Message of Good News, and I hope you'll be here in your spot at the table with them. Because I think you'd agree that this has been a fascinating look at the lasting power and deep impact of Jesus' resurrection. And so I've mentioned previously this week that if you'd like to continue exploring the power of Easter, we have some links in our show notes that'll help you do that. And one I would highly recommend that you check out is an episode of the God Hears Her podcast called Understanding Easter. Join Elisa and her co-hosts Aaron Eddie Adkins and Vivian Mabuni as they offer a fresh perspective on the Easter events found in Mark chapters 15 and 16.
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0: and we walk in newness of life. He died on a cross for all of our sins, mm-hmm. that we could live with him and have eternal life. But even in this moment, we can have the kind of life that is rich and meaningful and powerful, and we don't need to be afraid. And he mm-hmm. lives it with us. Mm. And praise God, Jesus Christ is risen.
1: He's risen indeed.
2: He's risen indeed.
0: Amen. Happy Easter, guys.
2: Happy Easter.
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5: In Fort Vermilion, 7.
4: Wind from the northwest
5: at 5 kilometers an hour. For Lacrete, 9. In High Level, mainly sunny, 6. Wind from the south at 7 kilometers an hour. In Garden River, 7. Wind calm.
4: And finally,
5: Fort Chipewyan,
4: sunny,
5: 11.
4: Wind from the west southwest
5: at 15 kilometers an hour.
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in a rip, but they're sure giving some lip. They're shooting straight from the hip. Just watch this next movie clip. My friends all say it's a blast.

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1: Wayne, we're going to hear from a listener in Japan today, but let me set the context. Japan is far less than one half of 1% evangelical Christian.
2: Wow.
1: And the age of the Christians there is advancing rapidly. So they're older people. The young people seem to be turning away from the gospel of Christ. It's a very, very hard place for us to advance the gospel. But FEBC is trying hard through their broadcasts, and we are encouraged by some of the feedback we get. Let me start by reading a letter from a listener. They say, "I am not yet a Christian. When I got married with my Christian wife, I came into contact with Christianity for the first time. I once went to church with my wife. However, my concerns were about living rules, not about Christianity itself."
0: He goes on to say, "I started reading from the New Testament, but I couldn't grasp the gist of the story. There were many contradictions and many things I couldn't understand. When I asked my wife, she said it's difficult to explain, and she recommended that I apply for the FEBC Bible Correspondence course. Now, through this course, I hope that I can become a Christian by solving the God problem that has bothered me for many years." Boy, this needs prayer, doesn't it, Ed?
1: It does. This individual needs prayer, the nation of Japan needs prayer, and our broadcasters need your prayer, because as you can see by this letter, it's a very difficult place to communicate the gospel and, more importantly, to have people turn to faith in Jesus Christ.
0: There's such a huge spiritual need there. So let's join Ed in praying for Japan. Sign up for our prayer target to learn how to pray for Japan and other countries. It comes from FEBC via email. 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

0: When was the last time you heard a good story? 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
1: Here are the current weather conditions as issued by Environment Canada.
2: Fort Vermilion, 7.
1: Wind from the northwest
2: at 5 kilometers an hour.
1: For
2: Lacrete, 9. Taking a look at high level, mainly sunny, 6. Wind from the south at 7 kilometers an hour.
1: In Garden River,
2: 7. Wind calm.
1: And finally,
2: Fort Chipewyan,
1: sunny,
2: 11.
1: Wind from the west-southwest
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3: Ice hockey is basically just people with knife blades on their feet fighting each other with sticks for the last Oreo cookie.
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3: I accepted hockey into my life at an early age. By 10th grade, I entertained dreams of stardom in the NHL. I practiced all summer, shot pucks at a sheet in the basement, at my brother in the backyard. I shot pucks in my dreams. If I practice enough, I thought, I will one day score a goal so big I'll forget the broken nose, the stitches, and the time I hit my head. That year, my dream looked like it might keep its promise. Our team confounded the critics and fearlessly battled its way to the championship game. On a Saturday night, the crowd, which consisted mostly of teenage girls, packed our arena to watch the stars come out. I was one of them. Peering through a crack in the locker room door, I knew this was going to be my night. The years of practice were about to pay off. In the final minute, we were down 3-2. I took a pass from the corner and rifled the puck past a sprawling goalie. The red light came on, the girls went wild, the game was tied. They were screaming my name. And when overtime began, I knew destiny was on my side. Last week, the crowd had chanted, "That's all right, that's okay, we still love you, Calloway," after some dumb thing I did. Not tonight. And sure enough, 5 minutes into overtime, the puck slid toward the open net. I dove. I swatted it across the goal line. The girls went wild, but they weren't cheering for me. I had just scored the overtime goal into my own net. I don't remember much else then. I remember sitting in the locker room, a towel over my head. Someone said, "Don't worry about it, Calloway. Anyone who's completely uncoordinated could have done that." And I decided to hang up my skates for good. Arriving home that night, I headed straight for my room. A bad case of the flu had kept Dad from the game. I didn't want to make him sicker. "How did it go, son?" I hung my head and walked past him into my room. Dad entered then, sat in silence, and finally, I told him everything. He put his hand on my knee and did the most unexpected thing. He began to laugh. And you know something? I joined him. It was the last thing either of us expected. It was the very best thing. Dad let me know that my worth was in no way associated with winning some game. His message was crystal clear. No matter what happens, I love you. Wise is the parent who knows that life's biggest victories are never posted on scoreboards. That shaping a life is more important than boasting to our friends. I think we learn far more from failure than success, don't we? And sometimes a good laugh will help us get on with it. Many years have passed since the night Dad and I laughed together. I'll never forget it. I'm just starting to realize that he gave me a gift more valuable than any trophy in any sport. Something that will never rust, get lost, or pick up dust. It's the lifelong reminder of my Heavenly Father's unfailing love for me. This truth overwhelmed the Apostle John. He wrote this, "Behold what manner of love the Father has bestowed on us, that we should be called children of God." God's love is off the charts. We are His kids. You know, we all want joy. Here's a shortcut to finding it. Don't stumble into the trap of defining yourself by your most crushing defeat or even your greatest victory. Remember, your identity is found in this, and this alone. You are a beloved

0: Good child of God. Oh, I'm happy to report that I've skated 1,000 times since that infamous game. I've even scored a few goals into the right net.
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1: I grew up in the mountains of Western Colorado, striving to be the good girl. I followed the rules and thought I was a Christian because I went forward at an altar call as a child. But I didn't understand grace. I learned from my dad that hard work was required for everything, so I made vows constantly to try to be perfect, equating perfection with salvation. The oldest of four siblings, I worked for my room and board to get through high school and earned a college scholarship, but I never felt good enough. When I heard a radio pastor explain the gospel, I wondered, am I really saved? I didn't know where to go with my questions. I dropped out of college and found a secretarial job, then began dating a man named Wayne. He wanted to marry me, but I was reluctant. Eventually, he got saved, and we were married. Our first daughter was born a year later, and I became pregnant with our second child when the Korean War broke out. I attended church services regularly, still questioning my salvation, but my pride kept me from voicing doubts. Wayne felt called to ministry, but my doubt continued. At his first church, I saw people who had attended for years going forward, and I realized I had never truly repented of my sins. I'd only tried to cover them up with good works. In the book of Romans, it says that no matter how hard we try, we can't attain salvation on our own. It's a gift from God through Jesus Christ. I prayed, finally accepting his grace, and I felt such peace. Praise the Lord that it is never too late to turn to Jesus. I'm Melva Hart. If the Son, therefore, shall make you free, you shall be free indeed.
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0: Merry Christmas.
1: Yeah, Merry Christmas. Next.
2: Hi. This is a little embarrassing, but I have this package, and I
1: would
2: like to...
1: Does the package contain any hazardous materials?
2: No.
1: Explosives?
2: No.
1: Firearms?
2: No.
1: Alcoholic beverages?
2: No, it's nothing like that. I put some gift certificates at a few local stores, a free dinner at a nice restaurant, and some homemade jams and jellies in here, and I would like to...
1: You're sending this package to Jesus Christ? What does he need gift certificates for? I hear he's got everything. What are you, some kind of lunatic?
2: No, I wanted
1: to... 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
2: It doesn't have an address because this package is for you.
1: What?
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1: But I'm not Jesus.
2: No, but Jesus said that when I do things to others, I do them to him. I figured if anyone could use a nice gift, it'd be someone working with the mail during Christmas. Merry Christmas.
1: Thank you. Next.
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1: Good afternoon. Here's what's happening. In Yemen, Houthi rebels have seized the Red Sea coast in under 48 hours, dealing a serious blow to pro-government forces. Reports confirm Iran's Revolutionary Guard directly guided the offense, Tehran's deepest involvement since the civil war began in 2014. The assault threatens Saudi oil exports and is pushing up global fuel prices. We pray for Yemen's people and for peace. Italy's Senate gave final approval to legislation clearing the way for a return to nuclear power, nearly four decades after the Chernobyl disaster prompted the country to ban atomic energy. The measure passed 81-51. It's a major step in Premier Giorgia Meloni.

0: Sony's push to boost energy security and meet climate goals, though construction of any new reactors remains years away. Prime Minister Mark Carney wrapped up at the UN General Assembly Wednesday with a major ocean initiative. Carney joined European Commission President Ursula von der Leyen for the OceanEye International Alliance, a push to build a global network monitoring ocean changes and sharing data. It follows von der Leyen's offer last week to make Canada the EU's first ever associate member. TD Bank is investing up to $25 million in Canadian AI firm Cohere through a new three-year deal. The partnership pairs Cohere with Layer 6, TD's Toronto-based AI subsidiary, to boost productivity, sharpen decision-making, and improve client experience. Both teams will work together at Toronto's Mars Discovery District. The deal is part of TD's broader $150 billion five-year commitment to Canadian growth. Alberta's government is field-testing new draft curricula this school year with a major focus on career planning and financial literacy. The updated Com-10 course will teach students about saving, budgeting, banking, entrepreneurship, and debt management. Education Minister Dimitrios Nikolaidis says the change has helped students build practical skills and confidence to succeed in a changing economy. Mandatory implementation is set for September of 2028. Grand Prairie County Council last Monday approved a nearly $1.4 million intersection upgrade on Range Road 53, awarding the contract to Canelson Sand and Gravel. Council also approved an emergency boiler replacement at the County Administration Building for just over $206,000. Residents will soon have a new viewing deck near Claremont Lake to enjoy local wetlands at a cost of just over $8,000. McKenzie County wants your input on LaCrete's future. The county has drafted the area structure plan to guide land use and growth in the northern Alberta hamlet over the next 20 years. Residents can review the draft and complete a survey at planmckenzie.com. Those wishing to participate virtually in council hearings must register by next Wednesday. As the weather cools, volunteer resources at Chinook Regional Hospital is gearing up for its annual winter clothing drive. Starting next Thursday through Wednesday, October 15th, donations of coats, gloves, and toques are being collected for the hospital's clothing closet project. New and gently used items go in the bin at the south atrium entrance or arrange a larger drop-off by emailing volunteer.lethbridge@ahs.ca. And despite what North Korea's government claims, the underground church is alive. Floyd Brabel with Voice of the Martyrs Canada says heavy surveillance has changed how believers gather, but hasn't stopped them. Estimates suggest more than 100,000 secret Christians quietly pray, memorize scripture, and pass faith through generations. Pray that Bibles reach hungry hearts and hidden believers find safe doors to share the gospel. From the CIM Newsroom, I'm Brian Scott.
1: In the Bible, God is not simply revealed to us by a series of facts that are given about Him, important as those may be, but God reveals Himself in Scripture experientially. That is, we know God by our experience of God and by our relationship with God.
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3: Read from John 14, verse 15, and Jesus is speaking to his disciples, and he says to them, "If you love me, you will obey what I command. And I will ask the Father, and he will give you another counselor to be with you.

forever, the Spirit of Truth. The world cannot accept him because it neither sees him nor knows him. But you know him. This is how you know him. For he lives with you and will be in you. I will not leave you as orphans. I will come to you. Before long, the world will not see me anymore, but you will see me. Because I live, you also will live. On that day, you will realize that I am in my Father, and you are in me, and I am in you. Whoever has my commands and obeys them is the one who loves me. He who loves me will be loved by my Father, and I too will love him and show myself to him. Well, those are some very rich words. We're not going to unpack them all tonight, but those words are about knowing God. That's our theme. And we have looked at this on two previous occasions. We talked about the existence of God on that first occasion, looking at some of the evidences from a closed Bible of the existence of God, of a creator. And then we talked about the knowability of God on the second occasion. But I want to talk to you today about experiencing God. Because if I ask the question, how do we really know God? We need to answer that by asking another question, how do we really know anybody? You know, we may know about God, we may know about other people propositionally, that is, certain facts that are stated about them. We can know certain facts about God. And the last time I talked about some of the facts about God's being that are revealed to us in Scripture, such as his omnipotence, that he is all-powerful, his omniscience, that he knows everything, his omnipresence, he's in all places at all times, his immutability. These are all big words, of course, and I'm sure you learned them last time, that God does not change at all, his eternal nature, he had no beginning, he had no end, his manifestation as three, yet one, and the complex revelation of God as Trinity. And all these are true, all these can be substantiated from Scripture, and all these may be interesting, but all these may leave you cold, even though you believe them. I like to read biography. I've just read two fairly thick biographies, one of Mao Zedong that was published about 4 or 5 weeks ago, and I've just read a thick one on Queen Elizabeth and the monarchy, and I just started another one on Stephen Harper. And these books give us a lot of facts about these people, and I could recite some of those facts that I have glean from these books to you. But in the Bible, God is not simply revealed to us by a series of facts that are given about him, important as those may be, but God reveals himself in Scripture experientially. That is, we know God by our experience of God, by our relationship with God. He doesn't simply give us a catalog of facts, you know, biographically. These are things that are true of God. Do you believe them? You know, go through the list and check them off. I believe them or I don't. But rather, he reveals himself primarily in Scripture in his relationships with people and his actions amongst people. And out of that, people learn who God is. That's why he read these verses in John 14. For instance, the world does not know him, neither sees him, the Spirit that is, or knows him, but you know him. Why? For he lives in you, and he'll be with you. You have experience of him. That's why you know him. The end of verse 21. He who loves me, be loved by my Father, and I too will love him and show myself to him. That is, I will show myself in the context of relationship, in relationship where there is experience of God together. And relationship with God comes from experience of God.
how you develop relationships.

is through experience of him. That is true on the human level as well. How I might know you is on the basis of my relationship with you, and vice versa. We'll never be satisfied with knowing about God. I could give you a list of all the right things about God. That would never satisfy your heart or your soul. We are satisfied only by our experience of God. And I want to talk about this tonight, experiencing God. I'm indebted, and I want to acknowledge this, to Henry Blackaby, who makes this point so well in his book, Experiencing God. And basically the thesis of that book, which I recommend to you, is that our knowledge of God derives from our experience of God. And that is true. In Scripture, the names of God, and there are various names, I'll mention some of them tonight, all express some aspect of his character, and they were all revealed in the context of experiencing that aspect of his character. That's how they came to know him, by those names. Let me try and illustrate this. I have various names, actually, depending who it is. My real name, of course, is Charles Price, which doesn't tell you very much about me, unless you know that Price is a Welsh name, and so you learn from that I'm of Welsh ancestry, so you might presume from that I can sing, but I can't. Though the Welsh love to sing. I have no idea where Charles came from. It's not in my family. I understand my father was reading the biography of John Wesley when I was born, and I had an older brother called John, so my two names are Charles Wesley Price. But I must have disappointed my father enormously. I never wrote a song. But I have other names as well. There are three people in the world who call me Dad. That's the name they use for me. They don't call me Charles. They don't call me Mr. Price. They call me Dad. Only three people in the world do that. That name speaks of a relationship. There's one person who calls me, depending on what's going on. It can range from darling, sweetheart, those are the good times, to Charles. There are five people in the world who call me their brother. And I was with them all last week, and they call me their brother. And sometimes there are folks on the road who call me that driver. All these names that are used are all indicative of relationship. And there's an interesting verse in Psalm 9 and verse 10 where it says, those who know your name will trust in you. Psalm 9 and verse 10, those who know your name. Now, we all know names about God. But what that means is this: those who have experienced something of you will trust you in that area. And I want to talk about this to encourage you tonight. Because God does reveal himself to us in our experience. I want to look at one name in particular of God. It's the name Jehovah. It's the most frequently used name of God in Scripture. Now, our English Bibles don't translate Jehovah or Yahweh. There's some uncertainty exactly how that name should be pronounced, because the Jewish people never used the vowels when they wrote the name, just the consonants. They didn't pronounce it either. But in the New International Version of the Bible, which I use, it is written as Lord in capital letters. If you have an NIV, you'll see sometimes it'll say Lord and all letters, L-O-R-D-R, in capital. That's because it's translating the word Jehovah. When it's compounded with another name for God, Adonai, Hebrew name, which means owner or master, they translate that in the NIV as Sovereign Lord. And you'll find Lord in capital letters and Sovereign Lord over 6,000 times in the New International Version of the Bible. Now, it's Moses who discovered God's name was Jehovah. And he discovered this in Exodus chapter 3. And you may remember this occasion when Moses met God at the burning bush. For 80 years, Moses, since a child, had been a believer in God, because although he was brought up in the royal household of Pharaoh, his mother, his parents were Hebrews, and his mother had been his nursemaid in Pharaoh's palace, and it was she who would have told him who he really was, that he was a Jew, he was one of the

Covenant people of God, and growing up he knew about God who had set apart the nation of Israel to be his own particular people. But at the age of 40, he believed that God would use him to deliver Israel from their years of bondage. They'd been in Egypt for 400 years, at first gone there under the protection of the Egyptians as relatives of Joseph. But as years went by, Joseph was forgotten. They had multiplied. We don't know how many years they'd been reduced to slavery, but certainly first several generations. And at the age of 40, Moses knew that God wanted to deliver them out of Egypt, and he thought, I'm the man to do it. They had all the right connections in the royal court. And he killed an Egyptian, you remember, and then had to flee out to the desert and spent the next 40 years defeated on the backside of the Midian desert, looking after sheep. And when he was 80 years of age, he's an old man now, he saw a bush burst into flame, which wouldn't be unusual in the heat of the desert. Spontaneous combustion was probably a common phenomena. But whenever that happened, usually the bush very quickly burned itself out. But this bush burned and burned. And Moses said, I'll go and see this great sight. Why doesn't this bush burn out? And as he came to the bush, God spoke to him from within the bush. Moses, take off your shoes. You're on holy ground. I've seen the cry of my people. I've seen their misery. I've seen their condition. I've heard their cry. I have come down to rescue them and take them out of this land to a good and a spacious land, a land flowing with milk and honey. I'm sure Moses got excited. God, we've been praying for this for years. So now go, I'm sending you. Moses said, well, who am I? I will be with you, Moses. Moses said, well, who are you? He didn't say it quite as straight as that. He said, if I go to the Israelites and tell them that God sent me, and they say, what is his name? What shall I tell them? And God said, I am who I am. A wonderful revelation of himself. It's where we get the name Jehovah. Not I was at the burning bush, the one who called you, so now do your best to get them out. Nor that I will be in Canaan to welcome you, but I am in the present tense. Everything, Moses, you will ever need. I am who I am, Jehovah. In other words, I am completely sufficient for you, Moses. I'm sending you, but I am going to be with you, and that means you'll have nothing to fear, nothing to panic about, no crisis will ever back you against a wall and leave you hopelessly overwhelmed. I am sufficient. Well, Moses then had to prove that in his experience. He went into Pharaoh, knocked on his door. Would you let the Israelites go? Why should I? God said so. I don't know your God. And he threw him out. Moses went back and said, God, I knew that wouldn't work. What do I do now? Go down to the Nile. When Pharaoh comes down to the Nile, just take your staff and just dip it in the water and see what happens. I am sufficient, Jehovah. And Moses did that, and the water turned to blood. You remember the plagues that followed. Every one of them was God demonstrating his sufficiency against the rejection of Pharaoh to allow the Israelites to go. And eventually, after the death of the firstborn son in every Egyptian family, the 10th plague, they were about to leave Egypt. Everything was going well till they got to the Red Sea. When they got to the Red Sea, they couldn't cross it, they couldn't tunnel under it, they couldn't go around it. The people began to panic. The Egyptians changed their minds, came to round them up and take them back again. And the people said, Moses, what are you doing? We can't possibly defend ourselves against Egyptians. We're all going to be drowned in the Red Sea. And Moses simply said, do not be afraid. The Lord will fight for you. You will hold your peace. I've discovered something about God. His name is Jehovah. His name is I Am. His name is I'm totally sufficient at any time, in any situation. And I've been learning it for the last number of months. So do not be afraid, stand firm. And Moses said to God, what should we do? And God said, move on. But there's a Red Sea, move on. All right, put his toe in the Red Sea. Now what? Hold your staff over the sea. Moses held his staff over the sea all night. God caused a mist to descend to keep the Egyptians from gaining on the Israelites. And when the morning came, they found a parting through the Red Sea. And they discovered that God had opened the way for them. And they came through on dry land, as you remember. And in Exodus chapter 15, they had a great time of celebration
And they said, it's the Lord who brought us out. It's the Lord who drowned the Egyptians behind us in the Red Sea. It's the Lord who is our strength. It's the Lord who is our victory. You see, they discovered this. God

name is Jehovah. Now, it wasn't a theory. Moses wasn't sitting in a Sunday school class. These are the names of God, Jehovah. All right, fine, okay. I know that now. He had to learn it in experience. He had to learn it by proving that God was totally sufficient by going out on a limb in obedience to him. And that's how you get to know God. And you know, some of us, we know facts about God, and God first revealed his name. He first told him, I am who I am. He revealed his name, but he never knew his name until he acted in obedience. And then he discovered that God was as good as his name, totally sufficient. There's several names in Hebrew. Again, these don't translate well into our English Bibles, but some of you be familiar with these compound names of Jehovah, names added to Jehovah. Abraham, for instance, in Genesis 22, discovered God's name was Jehovah Jireh. Do you know what that means? It means the Lord who is totally sufficient, Jehovah, the Lord will provide. And you remember the story, I'm sure, that when God had given to Abraham and Sarah their son Isaac, having promised him for 25 years and then gave him to them, one day God said, take your son, your only son Isaac, whom you love, and go to the region of Moriah and sacrifice him there as a burnt offering on one of the mountains I will tell you about. Abraham, take this son whom you love, God stressed that, and take him to a mountain and offer him as a sacrifice. What an incredible instruction. And it says, early the next morning, Abraham left, taking Isaac with him. After 3 days, they left the servants who had traveled with them, and Abraham and Isaac walked up Mount Moriah together. And in verse 6, so let me read it in Genesis 22, that Abraham took the wood for the burnt offering, placed on his son Isaac. He himself carried the fire and the knife. And as the two of them went on together, Isaac spoke up and said to his father Abraham, Father, yes, my son, Abraham replied. The fire and the wood are here, Isaac said. But where is the lamb for the burnt offering? Isaac was observant enough to know that the most vital ingredient in the burnt offering they were going to offer was missing. Where is the lamb? Must have broken Abraham's heart, because he knew what the lamb was to be his son. But he answered, God himself will provide the lamb for the burnt offering, my son. And the two of them went on together. And when they reached the place God told them about, Abraham built an altar, arranged the wood, bound his son Isaac, laid him on the altar, reached out his hand, took the knife to slay his son, when an angel said, Abraham, do not lay a hand on the boy. Don't do anything. Now I know that you fear God, because you've not withheld your son, your only son, from me. And Abraham looked up, and there in a thicket was a ram caught by its horn. He went over, took the ram, and sacrificed it as a burnt offering instead of his son. So Abraham called the place Jehovah Jireh. It says in my translation, he called the place the Lord will provide, Jehovah Jireh. Now listen, Abraham did not know that God was Jehovah Jireh who would provide prior to this. If you know the story of Abraham, you know there was an occasion when, having been brought to Canaan, and God said that I'm going to bless you in this land and make you a blessing, and all nations of the world will be blessed through you, and then a famine came to the land. And so rather than staying as he'd been told to do, he went down to Egypt, and then he had to tell lies and claim his wife was really his sister when he was down in Egypt, and he got himself into a mess. Do you know why? Because he did not know at that stage that God's name was Jehovah Jireh. And because of the famine, he thought, I've got to go and get some food. Rather than saying, the Lord will provide, just obey and stay where he told you to be. Another occasion, God had promised him a son. He was already 75 when God made that promise to him. His wife was already 65. They had no children. They'd been married for years. It says she was barren. And after 10 years of the promise, there was no son. And Abraham did not know at this stage God was Jehovah Jireh, the Lord would provide. He tried to provide the son himself. And so through the maid Hagar, which in the culture of the day was an acceptable thing, he produced a son for the family, Ishmael. But Ishmael was produced by Abraham trying to do what God had promised, but to do it by his own human ingenuity. And he produced a son. And God had

0: bring Abraham to the place where he said, take the son, when God eventually gave him Isaac, take the son whom you love, and I want you to learn a lesson, Abraham, and you will never be the same again when you learn this lesson. What you're going to learn is the Lord will provide. His name is Jehovah Jireh. Now, he didn't sit down in a Bible class and they say, now, Abraham, God's name is Jehovah Jireh. That means the Lord will provide. Have you got that written down? Okay, good. That's fine. You've learned it. No, he had to learn it in experience. We get to know God in our experience. I had to learn God was Jehovah Jireh when I was a student. I worked for one summer with Operation Mobilization in Spain. And we were selling books from door to door. And we hadn't got any money between us. The only money we could live on was the money we made from the books that we sold. The idea of selling these books was that they were evangelistic books. Spain was a pagan country. Not a lot of interest, but we were selling books, but we were running out of money and we hadn't got any food. And one day I asked God to help me to sell 1,000 pesetas worth of books that day. The highest anybody had sold in our team was 600 pesetas worth. And I said, Lord, I remember specifically saying, Lord, help me to sell 1,000 pesetas worth of books today. And we went around selling these books, and I sold some. I wasn't keeping a track of the money. On the way back to our van at the end of the day, I stopped the man, offered him a book, and he wasn't interested. But he said, as I turned away from him, he said, hey, but hang on. And he put his hand in his pocket, gave me some loose change. It wasn't a lot, but he gave me some loose change. Didn't buy a book, so I said, well, take a book anyway. So I gave him the book. Went back to our van, and I counted up the money I had, and with his little bit of loose change, it was exactly 1,000 pesetas. And I learned that day, God's name is Jehovah Jireh. I learned that day that if God lays something on your heart, and I believed that he had laid that 1,000 pesetas on my heart, it wasn't just my idea, I wasn't testing God, that he would provide.
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3: Here are the current weather conditions as issued by Environment Canada. In Fort Vermilion, 11, wind from the west-northwest at 5 kilometers an hour. For La Crete, 12, taking a look at high level, mainly sunny, 11, wind from the southeast at 6 kilometers an hour. In Garden River, 14, wind from the southwest at 4 kilometers an hour. And Fort Chipewyan, sunny, 14, wind from the west-southwest at 13 kilometers an hour. This has been your local weather update here on CIM Radio.
4: Welcome to Expectant Faith Devotionals, a daily application of faith in the Lord Jesus Christ. The true preacher, and how shall they hear without a preacher? And how shall they preach unless they're sent? Romans chapter 10, verses 14 and 15. Evangelization of the world begins with the Father, for it was he who sent Christ, the great evangelist, heralding the coming of the Savior and the Lamb of God, taking away the sin of the world. This almighty and perfect herald came to proclaim to this fallen world that the God of heaven loved every man, woman, and child. For the salvation of each and all, the evangelist would become the very subject of his message and the very power of his intent and will. He did not come into this world to fail, falter, or flee from the most difficult and complete exercise of his perfect faith. Though he knew before he was born that a cross awaited him, yet by the Father's grace and love and power from on high, ministered to him by the Holy Spirit, he endured and overcame every enemy, every obstacle, and every

0: temptation to turn aside. His mission, according to his message, was to offer his life, perfect and righteous, pure and good, beloved of the Father as a sacrifice for sins, even those of the entire world. In losing all, he would obtain a perfect salvation in the eyes of his Holy Father, thus securing for sinful and lost men true forgiveness and cleansing, the gift of eternal life and a hope that would endure, not only to the end of time, but stretching forth into eternity. His perfect work was the guarantee of his perfect blessing and greatest expression of his love for fallen man. The gift by Christ of the Spirit would be the seal and confirmation of that salvation given to the one who has truly believed in Christ, having turned wholly only to him to be saved. So who is the true preacher, the true herald of the gospel, and what are his credentials? In the 42nd chapter of Isaiah, God declares, "Behold, my servant whom I uphold, my elect one in whom my soul delights, I have put my spirit upon him. He will bring justice to the Gentiles." The servant is that same one who declared, "The Spirit of the Lord God is upon me, because he has anointed me to preach good tidings to the poor." The true preacher is first and foremost a servant, as was Christ, who by his own words declared that he came not to be served, but to serve and to give his life a ransom for many. But this preacher cannot serve unless the spirit of the great servant abides in him. Christ the Son was called by the Father to be a servant and was enabled to be so in the flesh because of the Father dwelling in him, and he in the Father by the Spirit. So must be the true preacher who would follow in his steps. It is not enough to know about God and the words of God. It is enough if Christ dwells in the heart by faith, his power being revealed by the words which are preached and the purposes for those words being realized in a fallen world. The true preacher is the servant of Christ in order that he should be the true servant of men. But what about being sent by God? How does one hear the call, convinced that God is speaking? The call of God is by his Spirit, revealing the calling to the heart, but confirming the calling by his presence and power. God is sovereign in the calling of his servants. The gifts of God to preach and teach the word are distributed by God to each disciple as he chooses. The gifts and calling are irrevocable. So how can one know God's calling? In submission to his will and relying entirely upon the Spirit, God will make convincingly clear the knowledge of his will, his calling, confirming it to the heart. Dear Father, make us faithful heralds in Jesus' name. Amen. Thank you for listening to this devotional. We trust that you have been greatly blessed by the great truths pointing always to Christ, the Savior and King. If you would like to hear other devotionals or read the text or contact us, please go to our website at expectantfaith.com. May God richly bless you in your pursuit of Him, our Maker and our Redeemer.
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1: The personally gifted organization, they see the big picture, not only for whatever business they may be in, their spiritual life. They're always looking at the big picture because they realize if my life is going to count today, I must be able to see the big picture out there somewhere. Now, the truth is, all of us ought to be organized. All of us should be organized. But the gift of organization has a special bent in that direction, and God has wired them in a very special way.
2: You have a great project in mind. You also have a group of people willing to help. Now, you need someone to lead. Believers with the gift of organization are uniquely equipped to be God's planners and coordinators. Today on In Touch, the teaching ministry of Dr. Charles Stanley will learn about those gifted to be leaders and managers as our series, Living in the Power of the Holy Spirit, continues.
1: God has a plan for your life. In fact, He has plans for your life. He has a purpose for your life. He has a will for your life. He's made choices for your life. And then knowing that He's a God of absolute wisdom, unconditional love, and infinite power, that ought to excite every single one of us to say, all right, I want to find out what the plan is. I want to get in the center of it. And I want my life to be a fulfillment of the plan of this awesome, all-wise, all-loving, all-powerful God. Amen. When you think about it, He loves us that much, and He didn't just say it, but He also has equipped every single one of us.

to fulfill that plan. Whatever His purpose and plan for your life is, He has given us the Holy Spirit. And the Holy Spirit has given to each one of us a spiritual gift. That is a gift that fits, that suits, that's tailored just for the plan and purpose that He has for our life. So, the spiritual gifts fit, and they're an absolute necessity. This is a part of the series on living in the power of the Holy Spirit. And one aspect of that is spiritual gifts. And that is, there are motivational gifts. There are manifestations of these gifts. There are different ministries. But Paul said in Romans chapter 12, in verses 6 through 8, he lists and he describes for us what these motivational gifts are. And each person has at least one motivational gift, and oftentimes, more than not, there are secondary gifts that come close, all of which fit together, which simply says that God has equipped every single one of His children, that is those of us who trusted Christ as our Savior. That's when the Holy Spirit comes to live His life in and through us and to grant us the gift and put it to work. He has enabled us to so live and to so operate, will be a success of whatever He calls us to do. So listen to what he says these gifts are in Romans chapter 12, beginning in verse 6. Since we have gifts that differ according to the grace given to us, that is, God's the one who decides, he says, then each one of us is to exercise them accordingly. That is, God not only grants us a gift, but we are accountable to Him for the way we operate these gifts. Then he says, if prophecy according to the proportion of his faith, if service in his serving, he who teaches in his teaching, he who exhorts in his exhortation, he who gives with liberality, he who leads with diligence, and he who shows mercy with mercifulness and cheerfulness. And so these are the gifts. Now, today we're talking about the gift of organization. Now watch this carefully, because I don't want you to be misled here. When we say the gift of organization, that Greek word means the one who stands in front and leads. It means organization, and it means administration. All three of those words are encompassed here: organization, administration, and leading. So, in order that you will not have the idea that we're talking about some corporate president somewhere, though that may be included, that we're talking about every single person who has this gift has a gift of organization, which will involve administrating, which will involve also leading. And I want to start by simply saying this, that I want you to recognize this is true in the home, mother, father, children. It's true in your relationships with people. It's true anywhere and everywhere, because God has given you this gift for a very specific reason. So the gift of organization is a gift that is to be employed, as he says, in every aspect of your life. So with that in mind, when you listen to these characteristics, you have to ask yourself, is that the way I think? Is that the way I think? Is that the way I would respond? Is that what motivates me? And if when you can say yes to these, then you'll know that you have this gift. Now, the truth is, all of us ought to be organized. All of us should be organized. But the gift of organization has a special bent in that direction, and God has wired them in a very special way. So what are those characteristics? Let's begin. And they have the ability to see the big picture and be able to visualize the results. Now, let's just bring this down to home, for example. Let's say that you have children, and you're raising children in your home. And so, what is the big picture in raising children? Well, it ought to be that you want to raise godly children who will grow up, serve the Lord if at all possible in some fashion, and they will live a godly life, marry a godly person, and live the kind of life that will bring honor and glory to God and be a good heritage to you. So, if that's the big picture you have, what happens? You're able to visualize that, and that's in your mind. That's the big picture in your mind about children. So ask yourself this question. In your life today, what is the big picture you have about your personal life? What is it out there that you're looking for? Where are you headed? How do you intend to get there? Do you have a dream? Do you have a vision? Do you have a purpose? Do you believe you have God's plan for your life? Now watch this carefully. The personal gift of organization, they see the big picture. Not only for whatever business they may be in, their spiritual life, they're always looking at the big picture, because they realize if my life is going to count today,
I must be able to see the big picture out there somewhere. Now, let me give you an example when this is a negative thing. For example, let's say that there's somebody, let's say, for example, that you grew up, and I'll give a personal illustration, that for a little while in my life, I had a bad attitude toward my stepfather for lots of reasons that to me were very legitimate, but that didn't make any difference. Still wasn't right. So I had to deal with it. And then very early, I realized that I kept saying, well, I don't want to be like him. God knows I don't want to be like him. Then somehow God got it into my mind, whoever you look at and whoever you observe, if you say, I don't want to be like him, I don't want to be like him, I don't want to be like him, you know what? You end up like him. So I had to decide. Find somebody you really want to be like. Find somebody whose character, find somebody whose lifestyle, find somebody whose behavior is the kind of person that you'd really like to be like. And I did, and I'm telling you, it made all the difference in the world. All of us have either a big picture that's good or a big picture that's bad, or we have no big picture at all. If it's a bad picture, if it's no picture at all, you're wasting time. And so very important, the personal gift of organization understands that. Secondly, the ability to break down major goals into smaller achievable tasks. It's one thing to have big goals, but the question is, did they just remain big goals? The person with the gift of organization looks at the big goal and says, all right, how can I achieve this? I break it down into smaller bites. And we all have heard the old saying, you know, how do you eat an elephant? One bite at a time. You certainly couldn't swallow him. And the truth is, if you're going to accomplish anything in life, you must not only have the big picture, but you must be willing to be able to break it down into small affections. For example, let's say back to godly children. And that is, you're raising godly children, here's what you do. You take a bite at a time. You break it down into smaller bites, and here's what happens. You hammer away at a principle, and then you hammer away at another principle, another principle, another principle. And so what you're doing is you are instilling within the minds of your children or grandchildren these thoughts, godly principles, principles of the Word of God. And so little by little, month after month, year after year, by the time they leave to go away to college, you have sort of impregnated them with so many wonderful godly principles. When they get away from home, it doesn't make any difference. They know that they're still accountable to God because you have taught them, you've demonstrated to them. It's a bite here and a bite there. It's a step here and a step there, and a principle here and a principle there. And you think about this, 18 years you have those children in your home, under your leadership, under your influence, under your testimony, your abilities, your skills, your habits. And you know what happens? They pick them up. They listen to what you say. They watch the way you live. And what you have done over a period of 18 years, you have instilled within them either good or evil. You've instilled within them diligence or lack of diligence, discipline or lack of discipline. So what happens? Then we wonder why they turn out the way they turn out. And so what you have to ask is, how do we put this big picture together? One step at a time. And so I hammer away at that in the issue of families and so forth, because I don't want you to have the idea, well, you're just talking to somebody who has a big corporation. Big corporation man, you know what he has to do? If he doesn't have the big picture and he doesn't break down into small bites, then you know what? He won't succeed no matter who he is. And so the gift of organization certainly understands that. Then, of course, there's the ability to know what can and what cannot be delegated. The person of gift of an organization knows that they're responsible. They know what they can delegate to someone else. They know what they cannot. And oftentimes, parents need to recognize this, because in the family, there are certain things you can delegate to one child because you know that they'll do a good job of it. If you delegated the same thing to one of the other kids, not going to work. So also, whether it's in the ministry or whether it's in your business, people you work for, they delegate responsibilities to certain people because they believe that person has the ability and skills to achieve that. And a person who has a gift of organization, they know what they can delegate and they know what they cannot, because the person not only knows to whom, but realizes that ultimately they're responsible. You remember this. We can't delegate our private meditation to somebody else. In other words, if we said, well, I'm going to delegate my quiet time with God, I'm going to delegate that to my wife, let her do that. Now, let me just say this. You can't do that, but sometimes I'll see a lot of evidence of that. Well, you know, the wife takes the notes. Now, I'm not looking at anybody to see who's taking notes. I'm just saying,
I'm just saying that I do know that a lot of times the wife's the secretary. Now, that's okay if you get home and you share the notes and talk about them, but maybe you ought to stop and ask yourself the question, would I learn more if I took the notes? Because more than likely,

She's only, you know what notes she's taking? The things that apply to her. Oh, the things that may not make you look so good. So you got to think about, you have to think about that. And so the person with the gift of organization, you know what, they know what's going on, and they have the ability to know what they can delegate and what they cannot delegate. Now, if I just made you uncomfortable, it's your own fault, not my fault. So then, of course, there is the tendency to remove themselves from distracting details in order to focus on the ultimate goal. For example, a person who has responsibility, you must focus on the big picture. You must focus on what you want to achieve. You must focus on the dream and not be distracted. And here's what happens. When God gives you a goal in your life or purpose or sense of direction, mark it down. Satan is going to do everything in his power to be a distraction. He's going to distract you with people, ideas, temptations. In other words, there's always a side trail. And remember this one. Most of the time, right before you get to a very crucial point in your life, a very crucial point, Satan will offer you a detour every time. He'll let you get right up to it and offer you a detour. And so a person with a gift of organization is a person who knows that they must keep their focus on the goal. They must not allow themselves to get distracted by something else. Listen, when somebody offers you something, you have to ask yourself, first of all, watch this. Does this look like God? Does this sound like God? Is this the wisest thing I can do? That's always the right question. Is this the wisest thing I can do? When you ask yourself that question and you're willing to be obedient to God, He's going to keep you out of trouble. And you're going to be able to accomplish what God wants you to accomplish. So when I think about that, and I think about how oftentimes people get off base because they get distracted by something that looks really good, and as a result, they come up with a great bit of disappointment because that's just not the way life is. Then, of course, there is the whole issue of the need for loyalty. They want to choose people to work for them who will be loyal to them. They don't want somebody working for them and behind their back stabbing them in the back. Now, I want you to think about this for a moment. Disloyalty is a horrible sin. I'm going to show you why. Listen very carefully. When you're disloyal, you walk the pathway of Judas Iscariot. For the simple reason he walked with Jesus for 3 years. You would have thought he was as faithful and loyal as anybody, because that's the way he acted. But deep down inside, he was not. And in those crucial moments of the life of the Lord Jesus Christ, for 30 pieces of silver, he betrayed. He was disloyal to the Son of God. He was disloyal to God. He was disloyal to the man who had told him more about who the Father was. He watched his miracles, feeding 5,000, raising the dead, healing lepers. And what happens? For 30 pieces of silver, turn his back on him. Before you're disloyal to a friend, to a wife or a husband, or to your children, or to your parents, or to the people you work for, ask yourself the question, do I want to walk the path of Judas Iscariot? That's disloyalty. That's the ultimate expression of disloyalty. Right in front of all the other disciples, in front of everybody, he walks up and kisses him, having sold him out for 30 pieces of silver. There are people who work for you who'll do the same thing to you. Disloyal. The person with the gift of organization realizes that if they're going to accomplish anything, especially the goal that they have before them, loyalty is very important. So the gift of organization, that person knows how to choose the right people to do what needs to be done. Then there is the desire to complete the task as soon as possible. A person with the gift of organization, they don't want to just mess around. They want to get the job done. And so whether it's, for example, it's the home, cleaning up, or on your job or in the ministry, let's get it done. In other words, be disciplined enough to put it to work. Let's don't wait around. Let's don't wait till it's convenient. Let's don't wait till... In other words, the person with the gift of organization will never say, well, when I feel like it. Well, if you do things on the basis of what you feel, you won't get much done in life, probably. It's not how I feel. It's what's the task? How do we get it done? Let's get it moving. Let's make it work. And then there is the whole idea of the joy and fulfillment that comes

0: in seeing a completed task, and the joy that the other people will also have. And so the person who has the gift of organization, if you ask them, what brings you the greatest sense of joy? People's approval? Nope. Not people's approval. What brings them the greatest sense of satisfaction and contentment is they got it done. Here's the finished product. We were building this building, or we were doing this, or whatever it might be. We got it done. Even if it's a vacation. We sat down, we planned it, we worked it all out. We went on the vacation, we had a fantastic time. We came home, we were all as happy as we can be. The most important thing is, you know what? We planned it, we did it. And that's very important because, you see, every time you and I plan something and we complete it, there's a sense of satisfaction and success. And remember this, God wants you to be successful at everything that fits His plan and purpose for your life. You have the Holy Spirit to enable you and to help you. And the person with the gift of organization, of course, understands that. Then there's the desire to move on. When a person has the gift of organization, when they complete one task, their desire is that, what's the next project? What's the next task? They just sort of live from one task and one responsibility to the other and one project to the other. And the person with the gift of organization, they're just wired that way. They're just wired to accomplish the task and then look for the task that is to follow. And so I just want to challenge you that if that's your gift, hey, look, get busy. Identify, even if that's not your gift, identify what are your dreams in life. What do you want to achieve? What do you want to accomplish? What do you want to be like? Who do you want to be like? How do you want your life to end? You better get started now. Then why don't you look at those questions, get by yourself with Almighty God and say, Lord, show me your plan. Show me your will. What's the next step in my life? Show me if I'm on the right path. Show me if I'm heading in the wrong direction. Show me if I have a right relationship or a wrong relationship. Show me financially where I am, where you want me to be. For Lord, I want to walk in the center of your will. And I guarantee you, God will answer that prayer. He's committed to that. And I want to challenge you to be honest enough to ask him. And then you decide. Listen carefully. Do you want the best possible for your life? Now, next year, 20 years from now, the last day of your life, you want the best? Then do what he tells you to do. I want to encourage you, if you've never trusted Jesus Christ as your personal Savior, listen. All of this may be nebulous to you, but not really. Because once you ask him to forgive you of your sin, which you need to do if you're not saved, and you ask the Lord Jesus Christ to forgive you on the basis of the fact that he died on the cross on your behalf, once you ask him to forgive you of your sin, and you say to him, I'm surrendering my life to you. You know what happens? Your sins are forgiven. The Holy Spirit comes to live inside of you, seals you as a child of God forever. And then he begins to, listen, do what? Reveal his will, work out the plan and purpose for your life that God has set before you. If you'll let him do it. If you're waiting on God, stop waiting. He's waiting on you to surrender your life to him so he can demonstrate his awesome love for you if you will allow him to do it.
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7: Today's scripture reading is Mark chapter 16, verses 5 through 7. Entering the tomb, they saw a young man sitting at the right, wearing a white robe, and they were amazed. And he said to them, "Do not be amazed. You are looking for Jesus, the Nazarene, who has been crucified. He has risen. He is not here. Behold, here is the place where they laid him. But go, tell his disciples and Peter, he is going ahead of you to Galilee. There you will see him, just as he told you."
6: Peter was devastated when he realized he denied Christ as Jesus had foretold. This was the man who just hours earlier had vowed to die for his Lord. He probably spent the next few days suffocating under a weight of guilt. Maybe you know how heavy the burden of sin is. The weight goes everywhere with us, dragging our heart toward despair. But for all who've trusted that Jesus' death paid the penalty for their sin, the feeling of condemnation is just that, a feeling. The fact is that believers are not condemned for their sin, no matter how terrible or habitual it may be. We sometimes judge ourselves harshly because our actions and motives fall short of a holy standard. But when God looks at the Christian, he sees the righteousness of Christ, which clothes us from the moment we trust in him. No one can do enough to merit his own salvation. Jesus alone removes the believer's sin. God understands our heart's burdens. That's why the angel at the empty tomb delivered a message that specifically named Peter. The one who had failed the most publicly needed to be personally reassured he would see and be accepted by the risen Lord. There is no condemnation in Christ, and God wants all believers to live as if they know it.
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6: Have you ever been so caught up in what you're doing that you forgot where you're going? With a reminder for believers, here's A Moment with Charles Stanley.
8: If you're just living from week to week to get paid so you can make ends meet, so you can live to the next week and make ends meet, that's no way to live. You say, "Well, that's the best I can do right now." Then stop and ask God, "Lord, what's your plan?" And let me just say this. It's very important for all of us. I do it for myself. I know it's wise. Probably about every 2 or 3 months, usually about every 3 months, I'll stop, back away, don't answer the phone, get in a prayer room in my house, and just say, "Okay, Lord, I want you to help me to see where I am, in my relationship to you. Let me see where I'm in relationship to the church, In Touch, my friends,

0: women relationships, my health, my exercise, what I'm eating. In other words, where am I? Just help me to understand where I am. If you don't take time often to check out where you are, do you know what will happen? You'll be off on some side road somewhere. Why? Because there's 1,000 voices pulling you over here. Well, I want this, and I want that. This ought to be done. That ought to be done. And these ought to see these people. Ought to do this, and ought to do that. Listen, if you live by should, ought, must, those three persons will kill you. I should do this, I ought to do that, and I must do the other. No, Father, what would you have me to do? And so what you have to remember is this. It's not what other people think. The issue is, what's the task that God has for us? And so if you have dreams and you only dream, you'll never get anywhere. When you're willing to ask for the wisdom of God, accept the unconditional love of God to enable you, and you trust in the power of God to provide for you, you can accomplish anything and everything God has set out for your life.
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2: 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Psalms 148, 1 and 2 says, "Praise the Lord. Praise the Lord from the heavens. Praise Him in the heights above. Praise Him, all His angels. Praise Him, all His heavenly hosts."
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4: For Fort Vermilion, 14.
3: Wind from the south-southwest
4: at 6 kilometers an hour.
3: For La Crete, 13.
4: In high level, mainly sunny,
3: 13.
4: Wind from the east at 5 kilometers an hour.
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0: What happens when God shows up? I was in a city of 45,000 people when God moved so powerfully that the entire city knew that God was there. There was a salesman that was driving from Ohio to that town in Indiana, got to the city limit sign, came under such intense conviction he pulled his car off to the side of the road, and there on his knees for the next 30 minutes repented of sin that God revealed to his heart. He got back into his car, drove into town, asked a lost gas station attendant, "Is there something going on in this city?" And the lost gas station attendant said, "Don't you know God is here?" That's what happens when God shows up. Everybody in a town is aware of the fact that God's Spirit is moving in their hearts and throughout their city. The conviction of God grips entire regions. This is Byron Paulus for OneCry.com.
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2: 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I wanna dig a little deeper in his love, dig a little deeper.

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1: Good afternoon. Here's what's happening. In Yemen, Houthi rebels have seized the Red Sea coast in under 48 hours, dealing a serious blow to pro-government forces. Reports confirm Iran's Revolutionary Guard directly guided the offense, Tehran's deepest involvement since the civil war began in 2014. The assault threatens Saudi oil exports and is pushing up global fuel prices. We pray for Yemen's people and for peace. Italy's Senate gave final approval to legislation clearing the way for a return to nuclear power, nearly four decades after the Chernobyl disaster prompted the country to ban atomic energy. The measure passed 81 to 51. It's a major step in Premier Giorgia Meloni's push to boost energy security and meet climate goals, though construction of any new reactors remains years away. Prime Minister Mark Carney wrapped up at the UN General Assembly Wednesday with a major ocean initiative. Carney joined European Commission President Ursula von der Leyen for the OceanEye International Alliance, a push to build a global network monitoring ocean changes and sharing data. It follows von der Leyen's offer last week to make Canada the EU's first ever associate member. TD Bank is investing up to $25 million in Canadian AI firm Cohere through a new three-year deal. The partnership pairs Cohere with Layer 6, TD's Toronto-based AI subsidiary, to boost productivity, sharpen decision-making, and improve client experience. Both teams will work together at Toronto's Mars Discovery District. The deal is part of TD's broader $150 billion five-year commitment to Canadian growth. Alberta's government is field-testing new draft curricula this school year with a major focus on career planning and financial literacy. The updated Com 10 course will teach students about saving, budgeting, banking, entrepreneurship, and debt management. Education Minister Dimitrios Nikolaidis says the changes help students build practical skills and

0: confidence to succeed in a changing economy. Mandatory implementation is set for September of 2028. Grand Prairie County Council last Monday approved a nearly $1.4 million intersection upgrade on Range Road 53, awarding the contract to Canelson Sand and Gravel. Council also approved an emergency boiler replacement at the County Administration Building for just over $206,000. Residents will soon have a new viewing deck near Claremont Lake to enjoy local wetlands at a cost of just over $8,000. McKenzie County wants your input on LaCrete's future. The county has drafted the area structure plan to guide land use and growth in the northern Alberta hamlet over the next 20 years. Residents can review the draft and complete a survey at planmckenzie.com. Those wishing to participate virtually in council hearings must register by next Wednesday. As the weather cools, volunteer resources at Chinook Regional Hospital is gearing up for its annual winter clothing drive. Starting next Thursday through Wednesday, October 15th, donations of coats, gloves, and toques are being collected for the hospital's clothing closet project. New and gently used items go in the bin at the south atrium entrance, or arrange a larger drop-off by emailing volunteer.lethbridge@ahs.ca. And despite what North Korea's government claims, the underground church is alive. Floyd Brobel with Voice of the Martyrs Canada says heavy surveillance has changed how believers gather, but hasn't stopped them. Estimates suggest more than 100,000 secret Christians quietly pray, memorize scripture, and pass faith through generations. Pray that Bibles reach hungry hearts and hidden believers find safe doors to share the gospel. From the CIM Newsroom, I'm Brian Scott.
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3: Hi, this is Ben Lowell, and welcome to Back to the Bible Canada with Dr. John Neufeld. During our program today, we're going to look at the critical topic of the role of the Holy Spirit in our salvation. So let's join Dr. Neufeld now as we continue in our series, Rediscovering the Holy Spirit.
4: I want you to think of examples that you have heard of people who act in order to save others. Medical doctors who travel to West Africa in order to save people from Ebola. In 2011, Daryl Starnes climbed into a burning car to rescue a woman after a car accident pulled her out. I know of a man who donated a part of his liver in order to save his mother-in-law. I once had a lengthy conversation with a man who had just sold his business at an astonishing profit, and he told me that he was now giving the rest of his life to establish and manage a trust fund in which he would find worthy causes in which he could give away his money, all that he had earned in a lifetime. I wonder how you feel about such acts of kindness. I'm not alone when I feel admiration and gratefulness. In each case, the person mentioned is a kind of savior. Now imagine that someone else decided to take credit for what these saviors had done. So for instance, the woman pulled from her burning car actually retells the story about her own heroic efforts to flee from the car, never mentioning the person who pulled her out. How would you feel about that person? I bet you would feel ungratefulness and egotism are key failings of this person. And when we see those traits in someone, especially when those traits override an act of grace, we find it most disturbing. Now, I'm going to make a shocking statement. We've all done that in relationship to the Holy Spirit. Whereas most believers are willing to acknowledge that God the Father planned their salvation from eternity past, and Jesus implemented their salvation through his shed blood on the cross, when it comes to our actual conversion story, we're like my mythical story of a woman who was rescued from a burning car without mentioning the one who pulled her out. We tell the story of our conversion by explaining our story, the struggles we had, the gospel we considered, the people who influenced us, and even the moment we bowed our knee and surrendered.

to Christ without ever mentioning the Holy Spirit. So let's learn to retell our story by mentioning what he's done. Let's start at the very beginning. According to Ephesians 2, 1 to 3, before we met Christ, we were dead in trespasses and sins. Let the word dead have its full effect. Imagine staring into the coffin of someone who has just passed away and explaining to him or her that life is better than death. And wouldn't they just love to live and make a personal choice to live? The response to such a conversation, well, that'd be a one-way conversation. The dead person is unresponsive and does not hear what you say. I think this is an illustration that is not too extreme. Please understand that this is classic Christianity, so much so that those who call themselves Arminian and those who call themselves Reformed have a complete agreement on this point. Both have argued that human beings aren't just actively rejecting Christ, but that all fallen human beings are incapable of hearing and believing, and it is on the basis of their spiritual death that they are unresponsive to Christ. We are dead in trespasses and sins. I want us to imagine Jesus standing at the tomb of Lazarus, and he calls out, "Lazarus, come forth." Imagine later Lazarus tells his story by stating that he had come to a personal decision to reject death and choose life. And all would have laughed at him. Christ's power had raised him. He was incapable of such a decision. Someone might say, "But didn't I have a choice when I confessed my sins and surrendered to Christ?" And the answer is, of course you did. But how did it come to be that your will, dead to God, responded to Christ? It's this that makes Luke's description of Lydia's conversion in Acts 16, verse 14, seem so eye-opening. Luke simply says, "The Lord opened her heart to give heed to what was said by Paul." But how does this work? How is a dead heart given life? Many of us remember how Ezekiel the prophet describes what he sees coming when he speaks of the new covenant. Ezekiel 36, 26 to 27 says, "And I will give you a new heart, and a new spirit I will put within you. And I will remove the heart of stone from your flesh and give you a heart of flesh. And I will put my spirit within you and cause you to walk in my statutes and be careful to obey all my rules." In other words, the willingness to walk according to the statutes, God gets credit to two things. First, the Father does surgery, taking a stone dead heart and transforms it into a responsive one. And then second, the Holy Spirit enters into that heart and causes that heart to find the command of the Father and the Son to repent and to believe, to be the loveliest command we have ever heard. And when this is done, we make a decision and say, "Yes, Lord, I have heard you, and I gladly, for the sake of the cross, abandon all things and throw myself unreservedly upon your grace." But of course, we are not at that moment aware of the drama that has been played out. We are aware of our struggle with God. We are aware of God's great love for us expressed in the cross of Jesus, but we are not aware of how it is that we found the cross our reason for hope. It is only later that we realize that it was what the Holy Spirit has done. And here is the greatest tragedy. Some Christians never become aware of the miracle of their salvation, always taking credit for that which was born in us through the work of the Holy Spirit. According to John 1:13, all of us who were born again, and here I quote directly from this verse, who were born not of blood, nor of the will of the flesh, nor of the will of man, but of God. Did you hear that? Not of the will of man, but of the will of God. Just like human birth, none of us chose to be born. That choice was made by our parents. So also, it is the will of God that brings us the new birth. Now, I don't want to give the impression that only the Holy Spirit was involved in this matter. Ephesians 2:5 said that God made us alive, speaking in reference to the Father. And 1 Peter 1:3 tells us that according to his abundant mercy, he has given us new birth through the resurrection of Jesus from the dead. But let's be clear. Jesus himself refers to our conversion, our new birth, as, according to John 3, verse 8, being born of the Spirit. Now here again, we've come to a major issue in our salvation. The Father planned our salvation, the Son implemented our salvation, but without the work of the Holy Spirit, no one person would have believed and been saved. We would all have rejected the message. Do you think you are morally superior to those who reject Christ? Well, you are not.
for we were all dead.

0: in trespasses and sins. Jesus said that unless one is born of the Spirit, one cannot see the kingdom of God. Let me give you one Bible example. You remember Acts 10, a Roman centurion by the name of Cornelius and his family are gathered to hear what Peter will say to them. Peter tells them the gospel, and then, according to Acts 10:44, while Peter was still saying these things, the Holy Spirit fell on all who heard the word. Now, for those of you who are tracking with me, you might have been amazed to hear that both Arminians and those in the Reformed camp describe the biblical doctrine of conversion in exactly these terms. So where do they disagree? And the answer is, they disagreed on whether this call from the Holy Spirit was resistible or irresistible. But without getting into the details of this matter, for it takes us far beyond our present discussion, I, by the way, think it was an irresistible call. But we should note that for those of us who see this as irresistible, we still argue that people make a willing and voluntary choice to follow Christ. But for our purposes, I have wanted to paint a picture of the Holy Spirit's role in our salvation. The same Holy Spirit who breathed life into all living things and gave them life, breathed life to our dead heart, and because of His breath, we turned and believed. So let me return to one of my themes in this series of the Holy Spirit. It's time for us to recapture an understanding of the Holy Spirit. So many of us have a doctrine of salvation that has no place for the Spirit. And instead of telling the story of Him rescuing us from the burning car, we have pushed Him out of the story and have retold the story of our heroic efforts to rescue ourselves from certain judgment. It's time we become aware of the Trinity in our salvation. The Father planned our salvation, the Son implemented our salvation, and the Holy Spirit effected our salvation. And without all three members of the Trinity, not one of us would have been saved. We didn't think up this salvation, we didn't pay the penalty for our sins, and we certainly didn't see the advantage of our salvation. God did it all. God makes it clear He will not share the glory or the credit for our salvation with us, making us in some fashion the heroes of this story. For He gets the glory from front to back, from beginning to end. Far be it from us to boast in any other thing than what God has done on our behalf. You know, I remember some years ago praying with a middle-aged Iranian man who had just surrendered his life to Christ, and I said I wanted to pray for him. And he said, please do. And so I placed my hands on him and prayed a prayer that went something like this. I prayed, Father, thank You for choosing this brother unto life before eternal ages began. And Son of God, thank You for laying down Your own life to pay the awful penalty for his sins so he can be forgiven. And Holy Spirit, thank You for removing his stone-cold heart, and thank You for giving life so that he could respond to the message. And then this dear Iranian brother shouted, he said, stop. I looked up and tears were flowing down his cheeks, and he said, I can hardly take it all in. Indeed, so it should be with all of us.
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0: Now, I want us to notice several things that began in that moment in which the Holy Spirit breathed life into us. First, we are to understand that a miracle has occurred. 1 Corinthians 2:14 says, the natural person does not accept the things of the Spirit of God, for they are folly to him, and he is not able to understand them, for they are spiritually discerned. In other words, For the first time, we are given to understand or form an appreciation for the things of God. A hunger after God is birthed in us. Jesus spoke that way about the work of the Spirit. In John 16:14, he speaks of the Holy

Spirit, and he says, he will glorify me, for he will take what is mine and declare it to you. From this passage, we can see what many Bible teachers call the self-effacing work of the Holy Spirit. Instead of shining the spotlight on himself, the Holy Spirit shines the spotlight on Christ. And the effect in those who have received the Holy Spirit is that they become conscious of the work of the Father in the ministry of Jesus and find this work to be holy and completely satisfying. The mark of the Spirit is that we speak much of Jesus, that we make much of Jesus, that we find confidence in Jesus, and that we wish to tell others of Jesus. We want to see Jesus glorified. Now, all of this is called the work of regeneration. While the heart lies dead, no life of Christ enters. And when the Spirit awakens the heart, we find in Christ all that we need. And in this, we have become a new creation. As 2 Corinthians 5:17 reminds us, the old has passed away and the new has come. Yes, we struggle with sin, but there has been an awakening in us that finds Jesus and his gospel ultimately satisfying. We find sin now to be utterly sinful, and we find the life of Christ now to be utterly desirable. And with this new set of desires comes a warfare with the flesh that will ultimately result in the defeat of the old nature. Think about what happens to us now that we have been born again or regenerated. We trust in Christ for our salvation. We love the Bible, for we find it has been inspired by the same Holy Spirit who has regenerated us. We love to worship. We seek to obey Christ and find his commands a delight rather than a burden. And we have become alive to his spiritual reality. I remember having a conversation with a young woman shortly after her conversion, and she described nature to me. She talked about the birds and other things. And then she told me she never realized that everything around her was created by the God who loved her. And she now began to see that this world was her Father's world. She said, I never knew the world was so utterly beautiful. See, this consciousness of God in all things is the work of the Holy Spirit who has awakened our hearts to the things of God. Now, there's so much more that can be said about this, but I find that all of this ultimately leads every believer to something we call sanctification. It simply means growth into holiness. Since the Holy Spirit is the Holy Spirit, we can assume that his presence in the life of every believer is an increasing revulsion of sin and an ever-increasing appetite for purity. I mean, think about it this way. At the very beginning of your Christian life, there already was birthed in you a holiness that came from the Holy Spirit. Titus 3:5, Paul says, and he saved us not because of works done by us in righteousness, but according to his own mercy, by the washing of regeneration and renewal by the Holy Spirit. Similar words are said in 1 Corinthians 6:11. There Paul speaks of all the evil practices that used to be a part of our lives before we came to Christ. And then speaking of our conversion, he says, but you were washed, you were sanctified. There's our word. And he speaks about an action that has already been done. You were sanctified. And then he says, this happened in the name of Jesus, that is, on the basis of Christ's authority. And then he adds, and by the Spirit of our God. The Spirit of holiness has been placed into us by the Holy Spirit. This is why 1 John tells us that we just can't go on sinning after we come to Christ. That is, we just can't stay comfortable with sin. I mean, we may sin at times, but we are now bound and determined to fight against sin until it is utterly conquered. This is true of everyone who is born of the Spirit. I know there are those who have prayed the sinner's prayer and have not experienced this, but that only means that they have done a religious duty but have not been born of the Spirit. Being born of the Spirit and turning our backs on sin and Satan is evidence of the Spirit in our lives. Now, let's take the matter further. Every believer finds that as they go through life, more and more, they gradually begin to conquer some of the sinful practices of their life. Let me get a little personal here and tell a bit of my own story. You know, I was 18 years old when I came to Christ, and at that time I thought, you know, if only I could win the war over profanity, rash words, and drinking, I could be holy. These things seemed to me like spiritual mountains to climb, and if I climbed them, I thought, man, I would have arrived, and to my utter surprise, those battles lasted shorter than I had imagined.
But to my even greater surprise, I found out that those small victories

0: were small victories indeed. Pride, unbelief, self-centeredness, a spiritual dullness in which I did not have the interest in spiritual things that I might have had. These things were the real mountains. The others were just the small foothills leading me on to the real battle. And here's what the Apostle Paul says. 2 Corinthians chapter 3, verse 18. And we all, with unveiled face, beholding the glory of the Lord, are being transformed into the same image from one degree of glory to another. There is in this passage the idea that there is a spiritual growth in every true believer that goes on for a lifetime. I don't want to give the impression that there are not reversals along the way. Every believer has times in his or her life when it seems like they're not growing, or when old sins that seem at one point in time to have been conquered suddenly rear up again. Furthermore, there are believers who have struggled with certain habitual sins that are very difficult to break. And in the midst of these struggles, we do well not to despair. It was the old Puritan John Owen who reminded us that God could take all sin propensity away in a second, but sometimes he allows us to struggle with certain sins so that we will not be arrogant, but will continually confess humbly to our God how needy we are of him. And even though we may suffer reversals at times, and the struggle against the flesh and the world and the devil may seem harder than we ever thought, we are being led by the Holy Spirit to a gradual growth in holiness in which we are being transformed to be more like Christ all the time. See, the promise in the Bible is that this transformation will be complete when at death we are finally glorified. The day will arrive when our struggle with this world will end, when we will be presented before Christ without spot or wrinkle, when we will actually know what it is to do all things to the glory of God, without even the slightest influence of our old sinful nature. And how we long for that. But in the meantime, we do not lose heart. Let me get very personal with you. If you, on this day, are finding your struggle with sin overwhelming, don't lose heart. Paul says in 2 Corinthians 4, verse 16, that our inner self is being renewed every day. You know, as we continue on in this series, we will see the necessity of believers to be constantly filled with the Holy Spirit. We know that we can't win this battle alone. We will learn that when we sin, we grieve the Holy Spirit. At times, we will sense the Holy Spirit arresting our sinful tendencies, but we will also sense his drawing us to be like Christ. So what have we learned? While we acknowledge the real struggle we all have to learn to be obedient to Christ in all things, we also learn that none of this would be possible were it not for the Holy Spirit taking initiative. All that we become in Christ is due to him. For this reason, we're grateful for the Holy Spirit's role in our salvation.
1: John, your message today brings up so many questions in my mind, but one would be about the whole issue of pride. Allowing the Holy Spirit to take credit for our salvation should really deal with the issue of pride, shouldn't it?
0: Yeah, I think it really does. We owe to God an infinite debt of gratitude to the Father, to the Son, and to the Holy Spirit. And so when we thank the Holy Spirit for our salvation, it really does bring us to the place of humility. I'm coming to say to God, yeah, the Holy Spirit gave me the willingness to turn to you. What a wonderful thing that is.
1: And I guess to build on that, I guess the other issue that we have to deal with is the whole idea of works, that we can't work for our salvation either.
0: Yeah, the issue of works is central to our understanding of the work of the Holy Spirit. Because as long as we say there's still something of myself involved in my salvation, then I'm going to say that my salvation involved some work of mine. So I'm going to say that my willingness to respond to Christ, and yes, I really did have to choose for Christ, but who gave me the willingness to choose? For some of us, our own choices are like a work in our own mind. Unless I've worked in this fashion, you know, I can't be saved. But to give all credit to the Holy Spirit is to really rid ourselves of all works doctrine and say, everything in my salvation, everything came as a result as a gracious gift from the Holy Spirit, of which I can claim no credit whatsoever. How important it is for us to grasp that, to wrestle with that, and to finally continually say, everything is grace, all is grace.

0: grace, grace, grace.
1: Thanks so much for that message, John. Join us again tomorrow. Back to the Bible Canada, leading you forward in your walk with Jesus every day.

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1: Ice hockey is basically just people with knife blades on their feet fighting each other with sticks for the last Oreo cookie.
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1: I accepted hockey into my life at an early age. By 10th grade, I entertained dreams of stardom in the NHL. I practiced all summer, shot pucks at a sheet in the basement, at my brother in the backyard. I shot pucks in my dreams. If I practice enough, I thought, I will one day score a goal so big I'll forget the broken nose, the stitches, and the time I hit my head. That year, my dream looked like it might keep its promise. Our team confounded the critics and fearlessly battled its way to the championship game. On a Saturday night, the crowd, which consisted mostly of teenage girls, packed our arena to watch the stars come out. I was one of them. Peering through a crack in the locker room door, I knew this was going to be my night. The years of practice were about to pay off. In the final minute, we were down 3-2. I took a pass from the corner and rifled the puck past a sprawling goalie. The red light came on. The girls went wild. The game was tied. They were screaming my name. And when overtime began, I knew destiny was on my side. Last week, the crowd had chanted, "That's all right, that's okay, we still love you, Calloway," after some dumb thing I did. Not tonight. And sure enough, 5 minutes into overtime, the puck slid toward the open net. I dove. I swatted it across the goal line. The girls went wild, but they weren't cheering for me. I had just scored the overtime goal into my own net. I don't remember much else then. I remember sitting in the locker room, a towel over my head. Someone said, "Don't worry about it, Calloway. Anyone who's completely uncoordinated could have done that." And I decided to hang up my skates for good. Arriving home that night, I headed straight for my room. A bad case of the flu had kept Dad from the game. I didn't want to make him sicker. "How did it go, son?" I hung my head and walked past him into my room. Dad entered then, sat in silence, and finally, I told him everything. He put his hand on my knee and did the most unexpected thing. He began to laugh. And you know something? I joined him. It was the last thing either of us expected. It was the very best thing. Dad let me know that my worth was in no way associated with winning some game. His message was crystal clear. No matter what happens, I love you. Wise is the parent who knows that life's biggest victories are never posted on scoreboards. That shaping a life is more important than boasting to our friends. I think we learn far more from failure than success, don't we? And sometimes a good laugh will help us get on with it. Many years have passed since the night Dad and I laughed together. I'll never forget it. I'm just starting to realize that he gave me a gift more valuable than any trophy in any sport. Something that will never rust, get lost, or pick up dust. It's the lifelong reminder of my Heavenly Father's unfailing love for me. This truth overwhelmed the Apostle John. He wrote this, "Behold what manner of love the Father has bestowed on us,

0: We should be called children of God. God's love is off the charts. We are His kids. You know, we all want joy. Here's a shortcut to finding it. Don't stumble into the trap of defining yourself by your most crushing defeat or even your greatest victory. Remember, your identity is found in this, and this alone. You are a beloved child of God. Oh, I'm happy to report that I've skated 1,000 times since that infamous game. I've even scored a few goals into the right net.
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5: Current conditions in Fort Vermilion, 14.
3: Wind from the west-southwest
5: at 9 kilometers an hour.
4: In La Crete,
5: 14.
4: In high level,
5: partly cloudy,
4: 15.
3: Wind from the south-southwest
5: at 7 kilometers an hour.
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4: 15.
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1: Last time on Creation Works presentation of Jonathan Park and the Treasure of Shechem.
2: So column 3 of the original copper scroll mentions that several treasures are buried in Milham?
3: Right, Jonathan.
4: So we can assume that Shechem is in fact the city of Milham mentioned in the first scroll, which is what brought us here.
5: I could see the tomb right here on the map.
3: Joseph's tomb.
5: Oh, and look down here. The southeast of the ruins, Jacob's well.
6: Yes. And here in the temple was a courtyard.
7: I think Shechem completely fits the description of Milham in the Copper Scroll.
3: So are we going to investigate the tomb?
4: I think it's the most clearly defined location in the scroll. Let's get this ground-penetrating radar working and see if we can determine if there's a trap door underneath the tomb.
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9: Hello, my name's Micah Richardson, and I'm calling with a news story for you.
4: I've been reviewing the GPR scans we were able to make of the tomb. It certainly appears there's no trap door underneath.
7: Well, how can that be? The Copper Scroll said there'd be one.
10: If the temple treasure lies here in Shechem, I fear these artifacts will end up in the wrong hands.
11: Then, my dear brother Shimon, time to call in our brotherhood.
1: And now, part two of Creation Works' presentation of Jonathan Park and the Treasure of Shechem.
12: Are you feeling okay?
13: Just a little nervous.
14: You'll do fine. And thank you for flying all the way from Israel.
13: It's worth it.
15: Going live in 3, 2, 1.
0: DNN News. Relevant stories from us to you right now.
14: Welcome back. I'm Chad Barker.
12: And I'm Lindsay Lamont. It seems as if the whole world's watching as a team led by Dr. Ian Dawson pursues ancient clues to a massive treasure left behind on a copper scroll. Many of us are anxiously waiting their next great discovery.
14: But it seems not everyone's excited about their work. Joining us live here in the studio is Micah Richards, former partner of Dawson's. Micah, welcome.
13: Great to be here, Chad.
12: You and many other colleagues are questioning Dawson's work.
13: Lindsay, the problem's he's not verifying his discoveries. And I believe he's doing some serious damage to the cause of archaeology.
12: So are you saying the discoveries are not legitimate?
13: Well, that's just it. We don't know. Take, for example, the Egyptian hieroglyphics found in the cave of Qumran. Could it really be that experts investigating the cave for years never saw that before? Further, Egyptian characters depicted in ochre seem completely out of place.

0: place at that site.
1: Maybe that's what's making Dawson so successful. He's finding things that others haven't.
0: Maybe, but the parchment at Qumran Community appeared out of the blue, and nobody can verify because it's in his possession.
2: Now, Dawson's teamed up with the Creation Response Team, who, by the way, we all know for their discovery of the Polar Star treasure.
0: Yes, but again, they're not trained archaeologists. While they may have great intentions, I feel they've hooked up with someone who's led them down a dead end.
2: So you question Dawson's motives?
0: I've never known him to be intentionally deceitful. But it is interesting to note that his organization has taken in more money than just about any other project of this sort.
1: You mentioned he's leading his team to a dead end. Are you predicting that he won't find the treasure?
0: I'm saying that it'll be the true test of his work.
2: Thank you for being here.
0: Thank you again for having me.
1: And with that, all of us will be keeping our eyes on the hunt for the treasure of the Copper Scroll. When we come back, we'll hear about a fireman who went up a tree on a rescue, but this time it wasn't a cat. More when we come back.
3: This is DNN News.
4: Yeah, okay. All right. Okay. Yep. Thank you. I'll be in touch.
5: Who was that?
4: It was my publicity team. I guess Micah was on DNN this morning. Really questioned the legitimacy of our team.
6: That's too bad.
4: Well, bad press is better than no press, as they say. Let's not worry about negative press. We'll just keep moving forward.
7: It's a great idea to take a hike.
4: Yes. Thanks, Akiva, for arranging this. You know, tourists are no longer allowed up here.
5: Hopefully this will be a wonderful break to clear our minds and strategize a little.
6: Mount Gerizim and Ebal almost look like twins.
7: We sure have an amazing view of Shechem below us. Look how you can see the pass coming right up from Shechem right between Gerizim and Ebal. Jesse, can you imagine the 12 tribes of Israel passing between the two, not long after they entered the Promised Land?
6: Wow. Being here helps me imagine it all.
8: Did you know the Israelites' journey to these mountains was commanded by Moses?
9: It was?
8: Yes, Moses had led the Israelites out of slavery. Then, after wandering the desert for 40 years, he gathered them together and commanded that when they enter the Promised Land, they should put a blessing upon Mount Gerizim.
7: Yeah, I was looking it up as you were talking. Deuteronomy 11:29. And it shall come to pass, when the Lord thy God hath brought thee in unto the land whither thou goest to possess it, that thou shalt put the blessing upon Mount Gerizim, and the curse upon Mount Ebal.
6: How excited they must have been to finally come here, the fulfillment of God's promise.
7: Joshua 8:30-31. Then Joshua built an altar unto the Lord God of Israel in Mount Ebal, as Moses, the servant of the Lord, commanded the children of Israel, as it is written in the book of the law of Moses, an altar of whole stones over which no man hath lift up any iron. And they offered thereon burnt offerings unto the Lord and sacrificed peace offerings. Then it goes on to say how Joshua read the law of Moses to the whole congregation gathered there.
8: In verse 33, it says that half the crowd was on one side in front of Gerizim, and the other half was on the other side, in front of Ebal. Now look across at Ebal, and then look back here behind us. Do you see how these two hills form a natural amphitheater?
7: Oh yeah, there is.
8: Yep, the Lord knew this would be the place where they could all hear. And since that time, expeditions like the one in 1879 have shown that someone standing in the right place really can be heard by those standing in the valley in front of Gerizim and Ebal.
6: We're standing in the right place. Do you think if someone was below, they could hear us?
4: No. Well, maybe. Jesse, I would imagine it's not quite the same with all the new buildings. But I suppose it might still echo a little.
7: So, Ian, what's our next step?
4: Well, we've investigated the tomb and the courtyard.
9: But there's still one location left that's mentioned in the Copper Scroll.
6: The well!
4: I agree.
9: But the Copper Scroll says it's found in a dry well. Is Jacob's well dry?
4: Well, Jonathan, it does run dry for months at a time. Maybe the treasure was hidden during a dry season.
8: Yeah, but the well's now located in the crypt of a monastery to the east part of Shechem. How will we be able to investigate the inside?
4: Well, I don't know. But I want to go tomorrow night, so, Akiva, you'll need to come up with a plan.
8: Oi.
10: Can you still hear them?
11: Shh!

0: It is amazing that we can hear them from so far away.
1: It is a natural amphitheater of Gerizim and Ebal.
0: Now we know about their plans to go to the well tomorrow evening.
1: That gives us enough time to call together the Brotherhood.
2: Ah, Jonathan, we've eaten so many hotel breakfasts. Won't it be nice to get back home to your mom's cooking?
3: I'm looking forward to it.
4: Here comes Akiva.
5: Shalom, good morning, everyone.
4: I'm running a little behind, eh? Sleep in?
5: No. I got up before the sun, making all kinds of arrangements, you know.
4: You've already got a plan for us?
5: Yes, sir. I got in touch with the Bir Yar Kurb Church, the one over the well. The priest is expecting us at 6 p.m.
2: Great job, Akiva.
5: And this morning, while you're finishing your leisurely breakfast, I'm heading out to pick up a well camera.
3: Oh, to look down inside the shaft.
4: You found one.
5: I sure did. I figure we'll feed the camera straight down and see if we can detect any place that might be an access to a secret compartment or something.
4: Excellent. By the way, where are you getting the camera?
5: I called through my contacts and found a man in Afula who's willing to loan us one for free.
2: That's great.
5: Kendall, what would you think if I took my traveling buddy with me? We'd have to cross out and back into Palestinian territory.
2: Well, you've been on a couple of adventures already. Jonathan, you want to go?
3: Yes, sir.
2: Okay, we'll see you both when you get back.
6: Shalom! You must be Akiva.
5: Shalom, yes. And you must be Eli. This is my friend Jonathan. We're here for the camera.
6: Follow me. It's just over here.
3: So it looks like you guys are doing lots of work around here.
6: Yesterday, we had our main sewer line back up. And so we had to dig down to the septic tank. You see?
3: Oh, yuck. That's a stinky, nasty mess.
7: Aye, it sure is. Here, you want a clothespin for your nose?
5: So, the camera?
6: Well, Akiva, you can see it right over there on its stand. But the probe is stuck inside the septic case.
5: You mean go down inside all that sewage and muck?
6: So if you want to use the camera, then you are going to have to be the one to go and get it.
3: Down inside there?
5: Now I understand why you're loaning it to us. You needed some innocent victim to go down and get it for you.
6: One pair of boots and a rain slicker coming right up.
3: Disgusting. It was really nice of the priest to let us come down here like this.
4: Especially with all of our equipment.
2: I'm sorry. I can't help but snicker every time I think back to your story.
3: Oh, Dad, you should have seen him covered from head to toe.
5: For some reason, this is a lot funnier to you than to me.
4: Oh, Akiva, I'll never be able to doubt your commitment to this team.
2: Oh, when I get close enough, I think I can still smell it.
5: You think you smell it? Oi! Okay, guys, enough. It took me an hour of scrubbing to get it off.
3: And two more just to get the camera clean.
2: Well, we sure are getting a good picture.
4: I'm just going to keep working my way deeper down the shaft, looking for any sign of a cavity or door that would conceal the treasure.
2: This is quite a building, isn't it? Very ornate decorations and elaborate architecture.
4: It's a pretty common thing for Orthodox churches like this.
3: So, Dad, if this is really Jacob's well, why is there a church over it like this? It wasn't that way when Jesus was here.
5: Jonathan! There's no scripture that tells us about the origin of Jacob's well. But we can probably assume he had it dug when he purchased the land here in Shechem, like we read in Genesis 33.
3: So if the Bible doesn't tell us the story, how do we know for sure that it's Jacob's well?
5: Well, in John 4, 5 and 6, it records Jesus coming here. Then cometh he to a city of Samaria, which is called Sychar, near the parcel of ground that Jacob gave to his son Joseph. Now Jacob's well was there. Jesus, therefore, being wearied with his journey, sat thus on the well, and it was about the sixth hour.
3: So do we know for sure that this is the very same well?
4: Well, not for sure, Jonathan, but there doesn't seem to be anything to dispute it. It's in the right geographical location, called Sychar. Further, the Jews, Muslims, Samaritans, and Christians have all called this Jacob's well for thousands of years.
3: How far down is the water?
2: The priest said it was about 125 feet deep.
3: Wow, I can't see the bottom when I shine my flashlight down there.
8: The sins are coming!
3: What?
8: The day of sins!
4: Oh,
8: you must hide at once! They must not know you are here! I go back up and stole them!
4: Quick, hide the camera!
2: How?

0: got the cable 50 feet down the shaft and the video cart's attached.
1: Here, here, I'll balance it on the bucket and lower it a few feet into the well.
2: No, Akiva, it's gonna...
3: I've got it!
0: Jonathan! Jonathan!
4: I'm okay, Dad. I got the camera.
0: But you're stuck in the well!
2: When you bumped the camera into the mouth of the well, Jonathan tried to catch it, but the weight of the cart pulled him in.
5: They are coming! You must hide down!
4: Dad, help! I'm stuck upside down!
0: Son!
4: And it's so hard to hold onto the rope, so I don't fall!
0: Come on, help me get him out!
5: No time! Quick hide underneath the cloth of these devil stands!
0: Son, hang on, and we'll think of a diversion!
4: Dad,
0: okay, let's move.
2: Boy.
6: Where are they, old man?
5: Who is it that you seek?
7: We are here for the Gentiles.
6: They have to be here. Shimon, point your flashlight down into the well.
0: Stop!
7: I knew they were here.
1: You got us.
8: So what are your intentions with us?
6: Time for you to...
9: What was that?
0: It was my watch. You see, when we push
6: some
0: this
6: sort
0: button,
6: of device.
7: A detonator?
0: My friend Jim was trying
1: it
0: to...
1: It may be that these are just radio watches or something.
8: That's right.
1: But what if we fastened explosives all the way down this well shaft?
8: If the treasure's here, blowing this to pieces would reveal it right away.
10: These guys are crazy!
1: So are these just communication devices? Or are we ready to blow the well sky high? Your choice. You've got 30 seconds to get out of here, or I'll push this button so we can all find out.
10: These guys don't care if they blow us up.
9: Crazy.
6: Go, Shimon. I will be right behind you.
7: We'll meet you back at camp.
6: We have warned you. We will continue to oppose your every move until you are no longer a threat. Shimon, brother.
4: Dad, help!
0: Son. Come on, help me get him out!
11: Roll camera.
12: Camera rolling!
11: Hello, this is Chip Slater with Eyewitness News. Just behind me, you can see the tent that Dawson's team has set up here in Shechem. Dr. Dawson, over here. Have you got a moment?
13: I can't believe you followed us out here.
11: Sir, your hunt for the treasure was at one time captivating the world, but now many are calling you a fraud.
13: Just wait. There'll be treasure.
11: Also, our investigations discovered that you're no longer receiving the type of support you were just a few days ago.
13: Mm-hmm. It's none of your business.
11: Many are saying that if you don't find the treasure soon, your mission may be endangered.
13: Chip, I'm sorry, but I need to go. You'll see, we'll have that treasure before too long.
12: So I can see why this vegetable market's a tourist attraction. What's it called again?
0: The souk.
12: So, Dad, last night I saw that you were up late reading.
14: Ah, Jesse, I'm still cramming for the debate. I was reading about how the Lord has preserved his word.
12: Boy, that's the one thing you always hear from non-believers. The Bible's changed so much since it was first written down.
14: Yeah, it sure is. But actually, we found enough manuscripts over time to know that's not true.
12: So, how did God keep his word pure?
14: We already discussed how Moses wrote the first 5 books of the Bible, and those were passed down to Joshua. After that, there were specific instructions given in Deuteronomy to the kings that would come later. In chapter 17, verse 17, it says, "And it shall be, when he sitteth upon the throne of his kingdom, that he shall write him a copy of this law in a book out of that which is before the priests, the Levites."
12: So the kings were to oversee the rewriting of the scriptures?
14: Yes. The word was preserved in this manner up until the exile of the Jews into Babylon. And in the time of the exile, some of the Levite priests made copies of God's law to distribute to the other captives.
12: Oh, I've heard about this. And these priests became known as scribes.
14: Exactly. Each column on the parchment was to have no less than 40 lines and no more than 60. The words couldn't touch each other, and the scribe had to speak every word out loud.
12: I even heard that every time they wrote the word of God, they had to take a bath.
14: That's true. And if they made even one mistake, the entire page was thrown away. And if there were more than 3 errors for the whole manuscript, it was thrown away. And to cross-check every letter, word, and paragraph had to be counted and then compared to the original.
12: What painstaking work!
14: You are not kidding. And the scribes did this all the way up until the time of Jesus. So, that's how we can trust the Old Testament.
12: Well, what about the New Testament?
14: Well, Jesse, since the very first time of the eyewitness accounts and the epistles were first written, many copies have been made. As a matter of fact, we have over 5,600 of just the Greek manuscripts.
12: God preserves his word.
14: Jesse, Isaiah 40 verse 8 says, "The

0: grass withereth, the flower fadeth, but the word of our God shall stand forever.
1: Oh, it looks like it's about time to meet the rest of the team back at the tent.
2: Sounds good.
3: All right, team.
0: It's becoming more critical than ever that we find this treasure. I just heard from my office, and they said that they sense the public opinion's really starting to turn against us.
4: We tried the tomb, the well,
5: and the courtyard.
3: Wait. The courtyard.
6: We went all through the courtyard.
3: Okay, listen to this obscure phrase I came across in the second scroll. It says, the courtyard above.
1: Above? What does that mean?
3: We're searching the wrong courtyard.
7: You mean it's not the courtyard of the Temple of Baal-Berith?
6: Ian, what other courtyard still left in Shechem?
3: The Samaritan Temple, on top of Mount Gerizim.
4: The one mentioned by the woman at the well?
3: The very one. Come on, everyone. We've got one last courtyard to investigate.
4: Yes, let's go!
8: Let's do it.
2: Mount Gerizim has an amazing view of Shechem.
4: This is an amazing sight.
0: Jonathan, archaeologists first found a temple built by Emperor Hadrian to the false god Zeus Hypsostis. It dates to a little more than 100 years after Christ's death. But just recently, they found this Samaritan temple built right underneath it.
2: You can clearly see the layout with this maze of block walls.
1: So, Ian, you think this is the hiding place of the treasure?
3: I believe so. The original copper scroll says the treasure's buried in the southeastern corner of the courtyard. It makes sense. We believe the treasure will be the artifacts from the Jewish temple. How appropriate they hid those artifacts in a copy of that temple, the one here on Gerizim.
2: Dr. Dawson, when was the Samaritan temple built?
3: It was estimated to be about the 5th or 6th century before Christ.
6: Jesse, the Samaritans built this temple, many believe under the leadership of Sanballat, the family we read about in the book of Nehemiah. It became the center of Samaritan worship.
0: There's an account by the Jewish historian Flavius Josephus in which a Jewish priest by the name of John Hyrcanus, a Hamonian ruler, attacked the Samaritans and destroyed the temple a little more than 100 years before Jesus was here.
6: But for thousands of years, the Samaritans have continued to worship on top of Gerizim to this very day.
1: Wow. That really sets the background for the Samaritan woman at the well.
6: Remember what she said in John 4:20? Our fathers worshipped in this mountain, and yes, say that in Jerusalem is the place where men ought to worship. It helps us to see the clear tension between the Jews and Samaritans during Jesus' time.
3: Akiva, I'm sorry to interrupt, but look right here. I think I'm seeing a clear definition of the southwest corner of the courtyard.
7: I think you're right.
9: Mr. Richards, what brings you to the Israeli Antiquities Authority office?
10: I brought you a document signed by 20 different archaeologists asking you to revoke Ian Dawson's access to the dig sites of Israel.
9: I think the public will turn on him, and he will no longer be a concern.
10: And if not?
9: Then we'll shut him down.
11: So what are you trying to say, Miles?
12: I think this is it. They're on top of Mount Gerizim right now. If they pull up the treasure, are you ready to seize it from them?
11: Miles, you just stick to your job. Let me worry about the treasure.
12: But what if we're too late?
11: Trust us. It'll all work out.
4: Mr. Brennan, do you want me to dig some more?
1: I just started. Besides, the material's much softer than I would have expected for something settling for so many years. I think we must be down about 15 feet now.
2: This is so interesting. To be at the very place the woman at the well was referring to.
4: Jesse, that's how it felt when we were right down there at the well itself.
5: There are so many great lessons we can learn from that passage in John 4.
4: Like what, Dad?
5: Well, Jonathan, we have a woman who's a Samaritan, right? Despised by the Jews. And not only that, she was living in horrible sin. We found out she had 5 husbands and was living with a man she wasn't even married to.
6: In the eyes of men, she was definitely undesirable, unworthy.
5: And yet, what did Christ say to her in verse 10? If thou knewest the gift of God and who it is that saith to thee, give me to drink, thou wouldst have asked of him, and he would have given thee living water.
4: That's when she asked if he was greater than their father Jacob, who gave them the well.
5: And Jesus said in verse 13 and 14, whosoever drinketh of this water shall thirst again. But whosoever drinketh of the water that I give him shall never thirst. But the water that I give him shall be in him a well of

0: water springing up into everlasting life.
1: And when she heard that, she wanted the water.
2: That's when she asked the question about whether they were to worship at the temple in Jerusalem or the one here in Gerizim.
0: Right. Then in verse 25, she says, I know that Messiah cometh, which is called Christ. When he is come, he will tell us all things. And what did Jesus say?
3: I that speak unto thee am he.
1: Can you imagine her shock? Here stood the very Savior they had been waiting for.
0: Yes. As a matter of fact, it says she left behind her water pot and went running into the city to tell the men. And then the men said, Now we believe, not because of thy saying, for we have heard him ourselves, and know that this is indeed the Christ, the Savior of the world.
3: What a lesson. Like the woman at the well, none of us are worthy, but Christ offers us living water, water which gives us new life in Christ. All that drink of this water will thirst no more. We receive his salvation.
4: Hey guys, come here, I think we've got something. Jim, what is it?
3: What? What is
5: what
3: it?
5: What is it?
4: I struck something hard. And look down into the hole.
5: Let me see your light.
3: Oh, I see it. It looks like some sort of ancient container.
1: I think we did it. We found one of the treasures of the copper screw.
4: I think you're right.
3: Finally, great job, everyone.
6: Shadow, please, be quiet.
7: Martha, thank you for having us over for this.
8: Oh, Angela, I thought we could make this newscast into a girls' party.
7: They sure have been gone a long time.
8: Katie, look, this is it. Oh, turn
9: Manning
8: it up.
9: Is starting to doubt Dr. Dawson and his team's search for the treasures of the Copper Scroll. But late yesterday afternoon, near the Palestinian city of Nablus, on top of Mount Gerizim, they found a cache of artifacts.
8: Oh, look,
10: we found
8: there's
10: several
8: Kendall.
10: Gold and silver vessels.
3: Just like it said, we'd find
8: look,
3: the cult
8: Jonathan.
3: Of the Copper Scroll.
9: They seem to be artifacts from the temple.
8: Oh, Jesse.
11: And now remember, the scroll mentions over 60 treasures, so this may be just the beginning.
9: The critics have now been silenced, and now the world will be watching as we learn even more about the mysteries of the Copper Scroll.
8: Well, so as much as we miss them, it looks like there's even more excitement ahead.
3: You're right.
12: Jonathan Park and the Treasure of Shechem has been a presentation of Creation Works. Although the story has been fictitious, it has been based on real archaeological discoveries. For example, Mount Gerizim and Ebal do really form a natural amphitheater. In Sychar, near Shechem, is a well that traditionally has been called Jacob's Well. In addition, archaeologists have recently discovered a Samaritan temple in Gerizim. However, while the Copper Scroll is real, it doesn't actually say the treasure is found in Shechem, but instead lists a well, courtyard, and tomb in an unknown reference to Milham. Also, come to our site to find additional resources that will help you see and understand how science is in complete agreement with God's Word. That's jonathanpark.com. Make sure to join us next time as our team finds itself in a Bedouin camp in Creation Works' presentation of Jonathan Park and the Trial by Fire.
0: Until next time, this is Dr. Kendall Park reminding you, this is our Father's world. God created it. We can explore it. So live the adventure.
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0: Hello, kids, and welcome to Bob and Larry's Sunday Morning Songs. I'm Bob the Tomato.
1: And I'm Larry the Cucumber.
0: And we're here to sing along with you.
1: Singing morning songs.
0: Sunday morning songs. Songs you might learn at your church or Sunday school.
1: That's right. And to make things easier, I think Bob should sing the writing and geography songs, and I'll sing the math and reading songs.
0: Geography? Larry, what are you talking about?
1: Didn't you say we're singing school songs?
0: Not that kind of school. Sunday school songs. Like these songs.

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0: overlook. 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
2: Environment Canada has issued a weather watch for the following areas.
3: Frost advisory
2: for Fort Vermilion
3: and
2: high level. Current conditions for Fort Vermilion, 15,
3: wind from the northwest
2: at 6 kilometers an hour.
3: Taking a look at
2: Lacrete, 15,
3: in
2: high level, mainly sunny, 15,
3: wind from the west
2: at 12 kilometers an hour.
3: Taking a look at
2: Garden River, 17,
3: wind from the west-southwest
2: at 8 kilometers an hour.
3: And finally,
2: Fort Chipewyan,
3: sunny,
2: 15,
3: wind from the west-southwest
2: at 18 kilometers an hour,
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0: This is John MacArthur inviting you to join me for Portraits of Grace. Many Christians fear trials and persecution, believing that those things can rob them of their joy. But Scripture teaches us that joy is actually the result of trouble. Every trial you face is designed to test and perfect your faith, and God carefully controls their parameters to accomplish that purpose. Peter likened our trials to the refining process of gold. Just as the refiner's fire burns away the dross and leaves only the pure gold, so God purges you through trials to reveal the purity of your faith. Once your faith has been proven to be genuine, joy and assurance will replace any doubts about your salvation. Don't fear trials. Embrace them. They lead to joy. This is John MacArthur, trusting your lives are portraits of grace.
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Good afternoon. Here's what's happening. In Yemen, Houthi rebels have seized the Red Sea coast in under 48 hours, dealing a serious blow to pro-government forces. Reports confirm Iran's Revolutionary Guard directly guided the offense, Tehran's deepest involvement since the civil war began in 2014. The assault threatens Saudi oil exports and is pushing up global fuel prices. We pray for Yemen's people and for peace. Italy's Senate gave final approval to legislation clearing the way for a return to nuclear power, nearly four decades after the Chernobyl disaster prompted the country to ban atomic energy. The measure passed 81 to 51. It's a major step in Premier Giorgia Meloni's push to boost energy security and meet climate goals, though construction of any new reactors remains years away. Prime Minister Mark Carney wrapped up at the UN General Assembly Wednesday with a major ocean initiative. Carney joined European Commission President Ursula von der Leyen for the OceanEye International Alliance, a push to build a global network monitoring ocean changes and sharing data. It follows von der Leyen's offer last week to make Canada the EU's first ever associate member. TD Bank is investing up to $25 million in Canadian AI firm Cohere through a new three-year deal. The partnership pairs Cohere with Layer 6, TD's Toronto-based AI subsidiary, to boost productivity, sharpen decision-making, and improve client experience. Both teams will work together at Toronto's Mars Discovery District. The deal is part of TD's broader $150 billion five-year commitment to Canadian growth. Alberta's government is field-testing new draft curricula this school year with a major focus on career planning and financial literacy. The updated Com-10 course will teach students about saving, budgeting, banking, entrepreneurship, and debt management. Education Minister Dimitrios Nikolaidis says the change has helped students build practical skills and confidence to succeed in a changing economy. Mandatory implementation is set for September of 2028. Grand Prairie County Council last Monday approved a nearly $1.4 million intersection upgrade on Range Road 53, awarding the contract to Canelson Sand and Gravel. Council also approved an emergency boiler replacement at the County Administration Building for just over $206,000. Residents will soon have a new viewing deck near Claremont Lake to enjoy local wetlands at a cost of just over $8,000. McKenzie County wants your input on LaCrete's future. The county has drafted the area structure plan to guide land use and growth in the northern Alberta hamlet over the next 20 years. Residents can review the draft and complete a survey at planmckenzie.com. Those wishing to participate virtually in council hearings

0: gatherings must register by next Wednesday. As the weather cools, volunteer resources at Chinook Regional Hospital is gearing up for its annual winter clothing drive. Starting next Thursday through Wednesday, October 15th, donations of coats, gloves, and toques are being collected for the hospital's clothing closet project. New and gently used items go in the bin at the south atrium entrance or arrange a larger drop-off by emailing volunteer.lethbridge@ahs.ca. And despite what North Korea's government claims, the underground church is alive. Floyd Brabel with Voice of the Martyrs Canada says heavy surveillance has changed how believers gather, but hasn't stopped them. Estimates suggest more than 100,000 secret Christians quietly pray, memorize scripture, and pass faith through generations. Pray that Bibles reach hungry hearts and hidden believers find safe doors to share the gospel. From the CIM Newsroom, I'm Brian Scott.
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3: Environment Canada has issued a weather watch for the following areas. Frost advisory for Fort Vermilion and high level. Current conditions for Fort Vermilion, 15, wind from the west-northwest at 10 kilometers an hour. Taking a look at Lacrete, 15, in high level, mainly sunny, 15, wind from the west-northwest at 8 kilometers an hour. Taking a look at Garden River, 16, wind from the southwest at 3 kilometers an hour. And finally, Fort Chipewyan, sunny, 15, wind from the west-southwest at 18 kilometers an hour. This has been your local weather update here on CIM Radio.

0: No, I don't work. I'm a stay-at-home mom.
1: Elizabeth, well, there's got to be something. $6,500 going.
0: Yeah, there's a lot. Like, it's like our house and car. My husband is technically considered self-employed, so we have liability insurance, house insurance, car insurance on three cars. That's
2: three cars.
0: $660 a month.
1: Is the third car part of his business?
0: No, it's my son's car. My oldest son, who's in college.
2: So, what's the total of car insurance and gas? What is that total? On all three.
0: It's all like together on the policy.
2: Uh huh. You know, and what's it total?
0: That's $660 a month, not including the gas. The gas I put in our, you know, kind of our food.
2: So again, we're at like $1,100 or $1,200. We've still got thousands of dollars to account for. And you said that's not even including food. Usually food is one of the bigger ones. So there's got to be something in here that's what I'm just going to say out of the usual or sloppiness.
1: Yeah, I'm trying to figure out, are you guys just spending? Or
0: we're really not. I mean, we're not big spenders, so we tithe, so that's $600 a month. Our heat, we put aside $300 a month. Taxes for the house, our taxes are not escrowed, it's $600 a month. Our electric bill is $500 a month. Life insurance, $220 a month. Our
2: that's
0: garbage
2: a little
0: collection,
2: high.
0: The life insurance. One of
2: is
0: the
2: it
0: policies
2: term?
0: Is a yes, they are term policies. One of them is a return of premium policy. So that's why it's a little higher, I think.
2: Okay. Interesting. Okay. What I mean, so everything is kind of like $500-$600, and there's no debt. Do you guys have debt payments?
0: We do have. We have two credit cards. One has just over $2,000. One has about $1,500, and then we have a car loan that's at $1,900.
2: $1,900?
0: No. I'm sorry. $19,000. Sorry.
2: $19,000. What do you pay a month for that?
0: The car is $384 is the minimum. It's the auto pay. The $1,400 credit card, I'm trying to pay $800 a month on that just to get it
2: so
0: done.
2: It sounds like there's a lot of ankle biters. What I would do you guys have every dollar?
0: Yes.
2: What I would do tonight, I would go through every dollar and I would just look at everything and say, is this a necessity? Do we need this? And do we need it to this extent? Like, if it's something you're paying $600 on, do we need to be spending $600 on this activity? Because at $8,000 a month, I have to believe, and your mortgage is such a small percentage. There's no one in daycare. Those are the big ticket items. If there's insurance, that's probably the biggest one if you guys are self-employed. But again, for you, that would be taking the place of something like daycare realistically. So I think there's just a lot of items that you can scale back and find some margin. You need to be a detective and figure out what the problem is. But go in there knowing that there's a solution. Don't tell yourself there's nothing you can cut.

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0: 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Hi, Jan. How can we help today?
1: Hi. Thank you for taking my call.
0: You bet.
1: I was wanting to know, so my husband and I are 28 and 29, and we have one little boy, and we're expecting another one on the way.
0: Congrats.
1: Well, we are in a strong position to buy a new home, and with the current market in our area, there's not a whole lot of movement on the market, and so we have an opportunity with our funds by following y'all's plan that we can really move on a house that we want to live in. We would love to have up to 4 children, but our hesitation here is, are we a little bit too quick to purchase a forever home being this young, or do we really need to be looking at a more shorter term home than that?
0: What do you mean when you say forever home? It's a very hard prediction to make.
2: Yeah,
0: that you will be in the same place.
2: I'm on forever home number 6.
0: Yeah. What gives you that confidence, Jan?
1: I think is going ahead and buying the house and the space for all 4 kids, and then also buying it in the location that really sets us up to have access to any opportunities around us. So my husband works a job where he could possibly move jobs. Mm-hmm. So we sit in a location where he can access two strong cities.
0: Okay.
1: But in order to do that, we're going to spend a little bit more money.
0: Now, I think what you're saying, if you are framing it like that, I actually think that's a smart way to think about making a home purchase. Obviously, location matters most when you're buying a home. And yes, you want to buy the space that you need if you can afford it, and looking towards the future when you have growing kids, I do think that that's a smart thing. I think what I would guard against is when you say forever home, you can start to justify things that you don't really need by saying, well, eventually, well, when the kids get to college and when they get married, and you're going so far into time that we really don't even know. But it doesn't sound like you're doing that. I would just caution against that. Does that make sense?
1: Oh, yes, absolutely.
0: So that being said, what do you guys have to spend, and what are the houses in the area that you're looking for? What do they cost?
1: So the cost is that we're looking at is probably around the $600 to $750 range. We have a completely paid for house that's worth about $300,000. Mm-hmm. And then we have a household income of just under $300,000. And then my husband also, it was just announced that a payout in his company, he owns some shares in his company, and a payout will be coming hopefully within the next year or two.
0: And what will that be?
1: We anticipate probably around $250,000.
0: Okay.
1: That's a conservative amount that we're estimating.
0: And tell me again when you would get that, at the end of the year?
1: Most likely by the end of next year, but it could be up to 2 years, depending on how long the process takes.
0: Okay. So is there any part of this where you're like, let's wait and do this thing in cash?
1: Oh, he would probably say so.
2: Well, that's what I'm thinking. You have 2 young kids. You have 1 kid, 1 on the way.
1: Yes.
2: You'll have a house and it's paid for.
0: It's worth $300,000.
2: Worth 300 grand. And listen, Jade and I would only have jobs if the things that people were told and their plans worked out. Right? And so I cannot tell you how much both of us want you to get a check for $350,000 on this payout. And the number of people who are promised that kind of thing and get a check for $42,000 because the market has done something weird or something happened or we decided to recapitalize, blah, blah, blah. And now suddenly you're sitting with a $750,000 and y'all went ahead and went $790,000 because it's our forever home. Now you found yourself in a whole totally different picture.
1: Oh, yeah.
2: But I would love for y'all to stack cash. And you're sitting on $200,000 or $300,000. You're sitting on $200,000 in cash. and then you get a check for $350,000, and then you sell your $300,000 house, you know what you can buy?

0: anything.
1: Now, don't get me wrong. What John said, I love that. That'd probably be my first thought is there a way to do this in cash? But in all fairness, if you found a house that was 700, you sold your 300,000, and then you put, do you have any other cash saving that you would go put with this?
2: We probably use probably no more than maybe 100,000.
1: Of cash savings?
2: Yeah, well, they're in the market, but I would think that we would liquidate it and put it towards there. Now, this is not retirement. This is in a taxable account.
1: Understood. So let's say, is it fair to say you'd put $400,000 down on this $700,000 house?
2: Absolutely. Yeah.
1: Okay. So in all fairness, if you did that, and I'm just using the Ramsey Solutions investment calculator, you'd be well within your range to do this. I mean, you guys bring home $19,000 a month or around that, and this would put your mortgage somewhere around $3,500 a month, right? Like, no problem. Right. You could totally do that. There's no shame in that game. I'm rooting for you. We just want to lay out both options because everything we do here is about getting people to that shortest path to peace. And so if it feels more peaceful to you to go, you know what? Maybe if we wait 1 or 2 years, we could do this deal in cash. I like the feeling of that. Or you could go, you want to know what? We are busting at the seams in this current house. It is not worth it to me. We've sacrificed enough. I'm ready to do this deal now. It's a small piece of our world to have this mortgage. And then on down the line, we'll just pay it off super fast. That's also fine. Either of these ways, Jan, are totally fine and totally doable for you.
0: Can I can I throw some spaghetti in the wall at the wall and see if it sticks?
2: Yes.
0: Have you ever wrestled with being anxious in the past?
2: Yes.
0: This is the pot talking to the kettle here, okay? You and I both have a tendency which unfortunately serves us well sometimes and unfortunately is really hard on our spouses, on our friends and family, and on us. And that is to look into the future, anticipate any number of potential catastrophes, and then try to drag them into the present and solve them today, right now. We got to solve it right now.
2: Is
0: that fair?
2: Yes, absolutely.
0: Here's what, like, I want, this is just, I know this is easier said than done. I want you, how far along are you? Pregnancy-wise?
2: 7 months.
0: How many?
1: Ooh, 7 months.
2: 7 months.
0: Okay. Will you make me and Jade and America a promise that you will practice over the next, just say, 6 months? Take all the anxieties of what might happen, where college your newborn's going to go to, and what's the state of AI and your job, and we're in this city. Just keep a journal and call it the June of 2027 Solutions Journal, and I'm just going to start writing down all the things I'm worrying about, get them out of my body, out of my head, put them on a piece of paper, and I'm going to enjoy the bloody heck out of this knuckleheaded little baby that we just just brought into the world. I'm going to enjoy this husband who's kind of clueless now that he's got two babies in the house now, and he's making a great salary. I'm going to enjoy my other toddler. I'm just going to practice exhaling. Is that fair?
2: Yes.
0: Y'all are in such a great position. Y'all can kind of do what you want to do. And it sounds like you're being so wise about it. Jade, I'm the worst. I'm the worst at trying to solve 20-year problems from now. We were just talking about it in the break.
1: Like, yeah.
0: I think I'm going to, and it's like,
1: I mean, with homes, for sure, when people start talking about forever homes, I get a little bit nervous because it does give you permission to go off the rails. And that's the last thing that you want to do, especially with, you know, affordability being so high. You don't want to pay more than what you need because it's my forever home. But if you're interested in that mortgage calculator, you can see it. It's so easy to plug in those numbers, guys. I plugged in 700,000, her down payment, 15-year fixed, and you can see what your total would be mortgage payment with everything included.

0: Yo, hey Richard, what's up?
1: Hi, how are you?
0: Great, man. How can
1: we
0: help?
1: My question is, basically, I'm paycheck to paycheck, and I'm drowning. So I don't know how to get out of it. So I guess that's the question. What do I do?
0: Okay. So why are you paycheck to paycheck, and why are you drowning?
1: So my wife and I have been together about 10 years. We have combined student loan debt of about 900K to a million. Our income was until recently around 200K a year, but I was recently laid off, so now it's cut in half.
0: What are your degrees in?
1: We're both practicing attorneys. So I just started taking cases on my own, just to bring something in, but we always get to the same point whenever we discuss bills. She wants to pay all the bills whenever we have like a bill meeting, and I want to save something because I know once we bill the bills for that time period or billing period, we end up with nothing left. So I just walk around like feeling like a fraud most of the time, and you know, I'm scared to be invited to any type of dinner or event because I'm just looking at the dollar sign, calculating, do I have enough for this? Do I have enough for that? And that's been our life for, you know.
0: Well, why are two attorneys only making $100,000 a year each?
1: So we were both nonprofit attorneys.
0: Why, if you have $900,000 in student loan debt, did you take that stupid job?
1: The plan was that if you do that for a certain amount of time, you can get the student loans forgiven if you work in that nonprofit sector.
0: Yeah, not true, because it's not happened for very many people. 5% of the people get through that gauntlet, 95% don't. So you've been underpaid by $150,000 to $200,000 a year for years to try to get through a few $100,000 in student loan debt.
1: Yeah.
2: So where are you guys at in that process?
0: He's now opened his own firm, right?
1: Yeah, I basically just started.
0: But you're not working for nonprofit rates anymore, but she still is.
1: Correct. What I make, what I charge is completely ours or mine.
2: Yeah. What was the original balance of these student loans?
1: It was around, you know, 300 each, but then I think it ballooned to around the 450 plus.
0: How long ago did you pass the bar?
1: It's been about 11 years.
0: Oh my. So they were not forgiven.
1: I initially worked in private, so I only did about six to seven in the nonprofit.
0: Well,
1: so
0: what about your wife?
1: She's about at 8 with a nonprofit.
0: So she worked at a private as well for a while?
1: A little bit, yeah.
0: Okay. All right. Well, our experience is that very few people get those loans forgiven under that program. It's the program is full of holes and problems and loopholes. So, we meet a whole lot of disillusioned people after working 10 years for substandard wages in service to the community and then don't get their loans forgiven. So I don't have a lot of hope in that. And, of course, you've started the clock over now, so yours is not relevant. So what would I do if I woke up in your shoes? I would make student loan reduction my primary goal, therefore my income, highest possible income. Even if it's in a less than ideal situation, I want to make the most possible money for a short period of time and really jack your incomes way up and live on nothing, beans and rice, rice and beans, and attack these student loans with a vengeance. And no, you don't need to be going to a dinner party. If somebody invites you, you say, I have $1 million in student loan debt. I can't go. And that's what we're working on. And so it's job one. You got one job. It's that. And you guys get your incomes up as high as you can and your expenses down as low as you can. Now, as far as being able to eat and so forth, you

0: pulled that off for a decade. So you haven't thrown all the money at the student loans and then got to the end of the month and had no food. That's not what you're saying. But no, you don't need to be saving money. You need to be getting these debts cleaned up. But you guys have not been aggressive on this because you've not been aggressive on your incomes.
1: Correct.
0: You aren't making a ton of money. I mean, a couple of hundred thousand's good money, but it's not good money if you owe a million.
1: Yeah, I mean, it doesn't feel that way.
0: No, it doesn't. It doesn't do it. It doesn't move the needle much. It moves it, but not enough to where you don't feel stuck. You felt like a rat in a wheel for a long time.
2: And the math's against you. Unless you're paying more than the interest and principal, that thing's just going to move up and up and up.
0: Yeah.
2: So you've got to get ahead of it by just throwing tens of thousands at this thing every month.
0: Yeah.
2: That's what it's going to take.
0: Yeah. I need you making a couple of hundred each minimum and as soon as possible. And preferably 250 each or 300 each, 80 hours a week. And you just work until you're blind. But you can clear this up in 3 or 4 years if you do that. But if not, you're going to be sitting here 10 years from now still looking at this thing. You're going to have to do something pretty dramatic with the math. But if you take 900,000 and you start throwing 200,000 to 300,000 at it a year, 300 in a year, it's done in 3 years. But that means you're making between the two of you 400 and living on 100, not counting taxes, which means you're living on nothing.
1: Yeah.
0: And that's where I'm trying to get you to throw 300 a year at it and be done in 3 years. That's $25,000 a month, not $25,000 a year. Which is what you've been doing because you've not even moved the needle. So I've got great hope, but it's all, you know, we call it the shovel and hole thing, Richard. The hole that you're in is 900. Your shovel is your income. You got a huge hole and a small shovel. I'm telling you, get a new shovel. And the hole gets filled up a lot faster then. And it's I need $300,000 a year above my living expenses and taxes to throw it $900,000, and then I'm done in approximately 3 years. And but otherwise, if you just say it out loud, it takes your breath away. I have $1 million, and so I can't breathe. I can't think. Everything revolves around this. But if you have a clear-cut plan, you're making 200 each, 250 each, or 250 and 150. And you start, and we're knocking this thing out in 3 years. You got great hope. Your energy level is going to come up. The scales are going to fall away from your eyes. Your depression is going to slip away. Your effectiveness as an attorney is going to be better, and everything else. But right now, it's hard to see anything because you got this huge concrete wall in front of your nose, and it blocks your vision for your life. And it's sad, man. I'm so sorry. I'm not fussing at you. I'm fussing with you. But you gave up the opportunity to make no money when you took on all this loans. You have to go make as much money as possible now, as soon as possible. And the more money you make, obviously, the faster you're going to get out. And you know what I'm talking about. And it's going to be a lot of hours. It's going to be a lot of sacrifice. And you're going to put up with some stuff you don't want to put up with. You're going to be working at a firm that's you don't necessarily love everything about it. Whoop-de-doop-de. I don't like anything about my life right now. I need to change something. And you need to change a bunch of stuff right now.
2: Yeah, the conversation needs to change from, are we going to pay the bills first or save first? It is. We need to get our income way up and keep our expenses down to nothing so that we have that margin. And you can do this math on paper and go, okay, how much are we willing to work? We're both going to work 80 hours a week for the next 3-4 years and knock this thing out, because we've been doing this for a decade and the number went up. So what we've been doing isn't working. We got to try a different plan. And the debt snowball, like you mentioned, staring down 900 grand will take your breath away. But if you focus on the smallest debt and just go, that's the enemy right there, that's the villain, you have hope to fight the next one and the next one. That's what it's going to take.

Good afternoon. Here's what's happening. In Yemen, Houthi rebels have seized the Red Sea coast in under 48 hours, dealing a serious blow to pro-government forces. Reports confirm Iran's Revolutionary Guard directly guided the offense, Tehran's deepest involvement since the civil war began in 2014. The assault threatens Saudi oil exports and is pushing up global fuel prices. We pray for Yemen's people and for peace. Italy's Senate gave final approval to legislation clearing the way for a return to nuclear power, nearly four decades after the Chernobyl disaster prompted the country to ban atomic energy. The measure passed 81 to 51. It's a major step in Premier Giorgia Meloni's push to boost energy security and meet climate goals, though construction of any new reactors remains years away. Prime Minister Mark Carney wrapped up at the UN General Assembly Wednesday with a major ocean initiative. Carney joined European Commission President Ursula von der Leyen for the OceanEye International Alliance, a push to build a global network monitoring ocean changes and sharing data. It follows von der Leyen's offer last week to make Canada the EU's first ever associate member. TD Bank is investing up to $25 million in Canadian AI firm Cohere through a new three-year deal. The partnership pairs Cohere with Layer 6, TD's Toronto-based AI subsidiary, to boost productivity, sharpen decision-making, and improve client experience. Both teams will work together at Toronto's Mars Discovery District. The deal is part of TD's broader $150 billion five-year commitment to Canadian growth. Alberta's government is field testing new draft curricula this school year with a major focus on career planning and financial literacy. The updated Com 10 course will teach students about saving, budgeting, banking, entrepreneurship, and debt management. Education Minister Dimitrios Nikolaidis says the changes help students build practical skills and confidence to succeed in a changing economy. Mandatory implementation is set for September of 2028. Grand Prairie County Council last Monday approved a nearly $1.4 million intersection upgrade on Range Road 53, awarding the contract to Canelson Sand and Gravel. Council also approved an emergency boiler replacement at the County Administration Building for just over $200,000.